0: No, that's it. This is where it matters. Real people and real lives. That's what politics is all about.
1: The fact is, Trump made a good start. 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
5: Good evening, good morning, live from Washington DC. This is Bev Turner on GB News with the stories shaping Great Britain and the United States of America. Coming up.
6: The Strait will officially open as soon as we sign, which could be soon, very soon, maybe over the weekend.
5: President Trump has spoken of a great settlement, saying that the conflict with Iran could be entering its final stages, but have we been here before? And...
7: But let me be clear, Mr. Speaker. The acts of violence and arson that followed are totally unjustified.
5: Police in Belfast have warned of a robust response after violence on both Tuesday and Wednesday nights. We're going to be taking a further look at the unrest that has captured the imagination of American people also here in the US, also tonight.
8: This is going to blow every other tournament you did. You're going to say, how terrible a job you did in the past, because this is so much better, Gianni.
5: Did we expect him to say anything else? The World Cup is kicking off. In fact, there's been a match already tonight. I'll tell you what happened in that. Can England put an end to 60 years of hurt? How many times have we said that? Also this evening.
9: You and all of us have made history, and this is the greatest moment in the modern history of our great nation. Thank you!
5: That was a night when people thought they'd saved Britain and immigration was going to go down. Well, new research suggests the British public favours a closer relationship with the EU in 2026, but apparently we remain divided on rejoining the bloc. We will work out what that means. 10 years on, we're still banging on about Brexit, aren't we? I am Beth Turner. This is The Late Show Live.

0: very warm welcome this evening. If you're just tuning in, my panel, Chairman of Republicans Overseas UK, Greg Swenson, is here, and journalist Nelson Aspen with me in DC and in London. In our Paddington studio, we've got Linda Jubilee and Kai Wilshaw. Thank you guys all for joining us this evening. So, police in Northern Ireland stepped up their presence on the streets this evening again. They vowed to have a robust response to any further disorder. The unrest, of course, began following that horrific knife attack in Belfast on Monday night. Social media platforms, including X, will now apparently be forced to remove posts inciting disorder during times of crisis, says the Technology Secretary Liz Kendall, whatever that means. She has told us that there will be an update to the Online Safety Act, requiring social media giants to take quicker action over illegal content fueling disorder. It's going to be put before Parliament next week. Let's talk now to former Conservative Minister Tom Persglove. Tom, a very good evening to you. Thank you for joining me. Completely predictable that this government's solution to the problem of such an awful crime on the streets of the UK is to clamp down on Elon Musk, clamp down on Twitter, clamp down on free speech. Your reaction to that, please.
1: I think you've got to deal with all relevant aspects here. And the thuggery that we've seen from some when it comes to setting light to things, when it comes to going round house to house with hit lists and intimidating people and causing destruction is completely unacceptable, and any right-minded person, anybody in public life, I would argue, has a duty to call that out. And I think the thing that frustrates me most about that behaviour is it makes it harder to hold politicians to account on the substance of the issue. Because on this issue of illegal migration, people are understandably really concerned, and it is not good enough for ministers to run away

0: very gay sport.
1: I did not know that.
2: Oh, well, then I'm in.
0: It's got a huge following in the LGBTQ. There's pride flags everywhere. There were men in hot pants and little neckties with like popcorn under their arm.
1: That's funny.
0: They were loving it.
1: Well, look, I think I agree with Nelson that it's not the rage here. You know, I mean, we have baseball.
2: Yeah.
1: People of our generation were, I'm just assuming, Nelson. Baseball is, you know, that's what I've lived and breathed every day when I was a little kid in the 60s and 70s. But I think that football, European football, I'll call it soccer. And but to answer that question, in America, I call it soccer. When I'm in England, I call it football, of course.
0: Yeah.
1: But what's fascinating is we had the World Cup here in 1994, and that was an introduction.
0: Is that LA?
1: It was all over the place.
0: Okay.
1: And I went to a game in Chicago. It was my first football game. I had never been to a soccer game because people of my generation did not. That's different now because since then, 30 years later, 32 years later, these younger generations all grew up playing soccer / football. And so it's a much bigger deal. And we had American women won the World Cup in the first World Cup at the Rose Bowl in Pasadena in 1999, and that created a generational shift.
0: Yeah.
1: Every woman in this country plays soccer.
0: Well, soccer, women's football is massive here in America, isn't it?
1: Absolutely.
0: I think it was the LA Olympics were not, that's why I was thinking about LA. When were the LA Olympics? They were like 96, I think,
1: 84.
0: Weren't they? 84.
2: It's all about star power.
1: Atlanta 96.
0: Oh my God,
1: I should do a sports show for
2: you just need stars. Yeah. You know, if you have stars, the fans will follow.
0: Yeah, this is very true. Linda and Kai, I don't know how familiar you are with international football to maybe predict who the stars of this championship might be. No doubt President Trump will be in there somewhere. We've seen him talking about how it's going to be the greatest tournament ever in the history of the World Cup. Linda, what's it going to mean for England?
3: Well, I mean,
0: sorry.
3: I think the two favourites aren't there, France and Spain. And of course, Brazil is always somewhere because they are, you know, historically the iconic footballing side with Pelé being the one that everyone always remembers. I call it soccer because to me, football is rugby. And that's because I trained as a journalist down in Wales. So where rugby is a religion. Oh. So I went to the first Rugby World Cup in New Zealand, and I've been all over the world going to rugby matches, but I don't particularly like football. But when there's a big competition like this, an iconic competition, I will pay attention, but I kind of save my muster until the quarterfinals, really. I don't get too excited at this point. Mm.
0: Yeah. Kai, is it making an impact there in the UK that it's... Because I couldn't believe there's already been a match. I was expecting it to be... It's a World Cup and it would be big and it would start on a Saturday. They've had a match on a Thursday night. That feels a bit random.
4: Yeah, it's been a summer of football so far, hasn't it? I mean, so I'm not usually a football man. However, today at work, there was a sweepstake. And I pulled, because I'm Welsh, right, so I need an adoptive team, and I pulled Ghana. They're 400-1 to win. So, you know, world loves an underdog. You Americans love an underdog story, right? There's some other good underdogs in this World Cup. Curaçao has a population of 156,000 people. What are they doing there? It's amazing. And Cape Verde as well, also fewer than a million people. So, yeah, I think I'm starting to come round to the idea that I might have to follow on, if not, you know, just to sort of be against England, as most Welsh people usually are, right? Hopefully, notch up some wins with Ghana. And then there's some other great underdogs to support as well, so why not?
3: Actually, you know who's a really good soccer player? Is Baron Trump. Apparently very talented.
4: But he's so tall.
3: He's so tall. Well, he could be a goalie.
4: I thought more basketball speed.
0: Yeah, he'd be a great goalie.
3: No, he's very good.
0: He'd be a great goalie, wouldn't he? Greg, what is it going to mean for this government here? Because I imagine President Trump would quite like a little distraction from the more serious matters that are going on here at the moment. But also, there's a lot riding on it because everybody will be using this as a stick to beat him with. If it goes wrong, it will end up at Trump's door, won't it? Politically, what's it going to look like for him?
1: Well, of course. And the Democrats and much of the media here will try to make it bad and then blame Trump. And so they'll just say, you know, they'll even if it's great, they'll say it's bad.

0: opening the Strait of Hormuz and relieving the international oil pressure to bring prices down. I suspect the other stuff on the uranium and uranium enrichment, the nuclear program is actually postponed to other a much later time, in which those will be hashed out. And we also have to remember, you know, it did take Obama, you know, literally over 20 months of negotiations to come to an agreement with the JCPOA, the nuclear agreement. So it could take just as long. But I suspect they've probably broken down all the different parts of it to essentially negotiate them individually.
1: What kind of pressure do you think the inflation figures would have placed on these negotiations in terms of President Trump's perspective, Azi?
0: Well, the reality is that, you know, oil prices have gone up dramatically and people are feeling it in their pocket, not just in the United States, but around the world. So there will be significant pressure. And with elections coming up in the midterms, which do not look too good for the Republicans, I would imagine he's under quite a bit of pressure to quickly wrap up a deal, particularly on the Strait of Hormuz, which I think is probably the top priority.
1: We don't know at the moment, of course, what a peace settlement looks like. When he talks about a peace settlement, we know that his ambition from the moment he got into the White House this time was to create a Middle East that is peaceful and prosperous and was going to be settled for decades, he would hope, after he left the White House. We're not there yet by any stretch of the imagination. But are we close, do you think, Azim?
0: I think much of that, Bev, depends on the agreement itself. You know, I've argued actually a number of times on your program that the biggest issue, you know, particularly to myself, who's actually been looking at this region for some time, that the biggest issue is actually the Iranian militias around the region, not just Hezbollah, the most famous, or the Houthis, but many others. And they have actually been responsible for sowing chaos in the entire region. In Syria alone, you know, they've actually been responsible for more deaths than everybody else combined. And so unless there's some sort of agreement and understanding on controlling these proxy forces and militias, then you probably won't see much peace in the region. And I think it'll be very difficult for countries around the region to accept any agreement unless that's actually included.
1: I wonder if he will have to admit defeat when it comes to significant regime change, though, at this stage. You know, will he be happy to have degraded the military, to have undermined their nuclear capabilities, but has to accept that he cannot take out a theocracy in the way that he wanted to for the sake of the Iranian people?
0: Yeah, well, the reality is, Bev, an agreement is an agreement. If they manage to get all the things that they wanted, it's almost irrelevant who's in power. They did manage to get rid of, the previous leadership. And if they manage to get an agreement with this new leadership, then it's almost not relevant, I believe. Yeah, so I'm not sure if that's going to be too much of an issue, to be honest.
1: Do you think you might regret ever starting this, Azim?
0: All of that just depends on what the outcome actually looks like. You know, if there is a possibility, reining in Iranian militias, getting some sort of agreement on the Strait of Hormuz, getting some sort of agreement on the nuclear program, then I think this could be spun as a win. I think the Israelis would probably be less happy about all of this because they had very much clearer kind of objectives, much more ambitious objectives in terms of removing the regime and in terms of dismantling the nuclear program and the missile program. And those objectives have not been achieved so far. And so the Israelis are probably going to be in a bit of a bind after this.
1: Okay. Good to see you. Azim Ibrahim, OBE there, Chief Strategy Officer at the New Lines Institute. Thank you, guys. Let me talk to you all about this. I just think this situation is so concerning and so worrying. And when Azim says there, Linda, that in a way it doesn't matter whether he can change the regime as long as he does get these wins, it really matters for the Iranian people, doesn't it?
2: I think it does, actually. And the whole situation, which blew up many months ago now, has kind of faded into memory, into our memories, but not into their memories. This is 30,000 Iranian citizens slaughtered. I mean, who could forget the picture of that amazing young wrestler that was hanged? You know, this is

0: the investment of a country. It should be the investment of a country, and that is not the case here. But I do see the kind of point he's trying to make, in that regime change was only really mentioned at the start. In fact, the main thrust of all of this was about nuclear and uranium enrichment, and then it became about the Straits of Hormuz because of the economic repercussions. So I think what he's talking about is, if you solve the problem in the Strait, and you start helping the economic situation in America, which is very troubling to him, and you do something about the enrichment of uranium, well, that will be a significant progress, and you can forget about regime change. Because I don't think, actually, it looks as though he's going to be able to achieve regime change, simply because when all of this started, there was no organized opposition in Iran, and it didn't progress very far. Nothing came up. There was no underground movement that could come up. But what I would say here, and I'm surprised that Azim Ibrahim didn't mention this, I think the kind of fly in the ointment is Israel. You know, he didn't talk about Israel at all, and that's a big complicating factor. Let me leave you with one thought. I actually was in DC during the first Gulf War, and I interviewed Douglas Hurd, the then Foreign Secretary, and the Foreign Secretary said exactly the same thing. What we want to do is bring peace to the region. And I said to him, surely the best you can hope for is contained instability in the region. And I sort of think that is still the case. I think it is such a complicated region that it's almost insoluble. You can't deal with it very easily, and you can't deal with it this way.
1: Yeah. Kai, can you ever change a culture that's built on a very extreme religious doctrine and has been for generations?
2: Well, I think it's maybe not as much about the culture, which, yes, has been a few decades, but of course Iran was quite different, and we see the pictures from, you know, back in the day, how things used to be. But what I think we have learned here is, you know, we're Trump, and we here in the UK and many others are used to negotiating in good faith with states that are constituted in fairly similar ways, right? But I think what the Iranian state has spent many, many years planning for is a need for a bunker mentality. So they've distributed their leadership all across the country. They've planned for the eventuality where they will be under attack from all sides, from the great Satan, as they call the United States, or from Israel. Mm-hmm. They've planned for this. And I don't think that we anticipated quite how durable that regime would last when really put to the test, because their only objective is survival, right? And that's all they need to achieve. Yeah. As we know, they don't really care about the Iranian people. They're happy to slaughter them in the streets as long as they survive. And so from that perspective, anything's a win for them.
1: Yeah. Nelson, how does it play for the American public, this conflict?
3: Well, it's a shame, because it is about the Iranian people, and they're not in a rush for an agreement. They just want it done right. They want to be saved. But the Americans are feeling a time pressure, and I think President Trump is feeling the pressure of the midterm elections. He's got to get things resolved before the midterms. That's my belief.
1: Yeah, Greg?
4: Yeah, I think the president would like to have seen regime change, you know, real regime change, but it's just not in the cards, because as Kai pointed out, they're a suicidal regime, and they're going to stay in power. They're willing to kill their own people. That's the big difference between regimes that last and regimes that don't.
1: Yeah, absolutely. And, you know, let's hope. Like I say, I didn't think President Trump's body language there and the tone of his voice suggested he was entirely convinced that this peace deal is done. But as Azim said, the Pakistanis have signed it off. They're collaborating. It's been done. Let's wait and see. I don't think, I think he'll still be awake at 3 o'clock this morning, and tomorrow morning, President Trump worrying about this. Right, more to come in the next hour, including this.
5: You and all of us have made history, and this is the greatest moment in the modern history of our great nation. Thank you.
1: A new piece of research is suggesting that the British public favours a closer relationship with the EU, but apparently we are still divided on whether we actually rejoin the bloc.

0: many places, and it's going to be markedly warmer as well, but it's not looking totally dry, and there is quite a breeze around. At the moment, there is some rain around western parts, and that is feeding further eastwards, but it's breaking up as it goes, so many eastern parts staying largely dry, just a few spots of rain later on. Towards the northwest, particularly northern and western Scotland, here there will be plenty of blustery showers. Elsewhere, apart from a few spots of rain here and there, by the afternoon it's looking drier and brighter for many places, with temperatures higher than they have been recently. We're looking at highs around 23 or 24 Celsius towards the south-southeast. Into this evening, plenty more showery rain across much of Scotland, especially towards the northwest. Blustery winds as well to watch out for. But worth noting, the showers today, well, they're not looking as heavy or as thundery as many of the showers we've seen through this week. A few showers to end the day across perhaps parts of Northern Ireland, the far north of England as well, but across the rest of England and Wales, well, it's looking like a largely fine end to the day. Lots of clear skies, some late sunshine to look forward to as well. Overnight, a bit of a north-south split. Northern areas staying quite blustery, cloudy at times, and a fair bit of showery rain to come as well. Further south, it's a drier, clearer picture, but temperatures for most not really dropping a huge amount. A fairly mild night for many places, generally staying in double figures. Just a few prone spots, some sheltered glens perhaps of Scotland, dropping into single digits. And then we stick with that north-south split through into Saturday. Cloudier across northern parts. Showery outbreaks of rain, perhaps edging a bit further southwards across more northern parts of England through the day, but none of it looks especially heavy. Central southern parts of England, Wales, having a largely fine picture. Plenty of sunshine, plenty of blue sky. And with that, feeling relatively warm, even if temperatures on paper aren't too dissimilar to today. In fact, for some of us, it's going to be a touch fresher. Bye-bye.
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0: Now, onto my studio guest. Identity politics and culture wars continue to dominate the headlines, not just in the UK, but of course here in America as well. From heated debates on immigration and education to arguments about free speech and national identity, these issues are shaping political discourse on both sides of the Atlantic. One man is taking a stand against this, and he joins me now, political commentator and author of the upcoming book, Make America Talk Again, Brillin Holihan. Brillin, it's so good to see you in real life.
1: Awesome. This is perfect. Not on a Zoom screen, we're in person.
0: Exactly. Did I say Brillin? I mean Brylin.
1: Yes, ma'am.
0: Sorry. So sorry about that. It's a long show, this, 3 hours. Now, listen, you are something of a phenomenon. You are particularly of your generation. So for any viewers who might be watching who aren't aware of what you do, especially in the UK, just tell us who you are and how you've got here.
1: Yeah. My name is Brillin Holihan. I'm a college freshman. I got interested in politics a little bit earlier than most. It was the 2016 presidential election. I'm really bad at math.
0: When you were how old?
1: I was 11.
0: Right.
1: So that's the correct math there. I was in the fourth grade. And I decided to do something a little radical. I decided to start a podcast. And nobody would come on that podcast. I mean, I couldn't get the mayor, the city council. But Charlie Kirk was my first guest. He took a chance on me. It started a lifelong friendship. And so after the horrible assassination last year, it kind of sparked my inspiration to go debate on campuses and follow in his footsteps. And so the book you mentioned, Make America Talk Again, it's a how-to guide for more people to debate. I'm the only one out there. I want more people with me, and it's just inspiring more people. So I love it.
0: Because we've seen in the UK this sense of clamping down on free speech, particularly since the so-called pandemic, where the phrase "you can't say that" became entirely normal. And I think we're still recovering from that. Maybe we never will. Do you see it the same way here in America?
1: Absolutely. I think that one of the reasons that President Trump won the youth vote in 2024 wasn't because of his hairstyle or his skin tone or his fiery tweets, but a lot of it was because of the effects of COVID. A lot of young people grew up thinking that we should put our hands out and expect everything that we need in life from the government. Reagan famously said that the scariest words in the English language, or "I'm from the government, I'm here to help." Yeah. And our generation realized that truthfully during COVID. We realized that when we were locked out of school for a year and a half. We realized that when we couldn't go visit our granny for Thanksgiving dinner, but hey, the strip club down the street's open as though they're essential workers.
0: Yeah.
1: We realized finally that maybe the government doesn't have our best interests at heart, and maybe we should start asking questions. And asking questions got us where we are today, and I'm thankful for that.
0: Yeah, absolutely. We were challenged, and how you responded actually is life-changing in many ways. We've just been talking about the fact that our government at the moment, in response to events in Belfast, and actually I would say also previously Henry Novak's death, the response to these has not been to question illegal migration or to question perhaps DEI training of police officers in the case of Henry Novak, but it's to say that what we need to, the solution to this is to clamp down on social media. Just your thoughts.
1: Well, Bev, I'm not going to sugarcoat this. As you know me, I was in London last week, and I saw with my own eyes that when you have your number one priority is mass immigration, when you treat borders as optional, when you treat national identity as embarrassing, this is the result. Your citizens die. I'm tired of the strongly worded letters. I'm tired of the apologies after the fact. Henry Novak should still be alive. More members of my generation should still be alive today. I have this American dream to look forward to, graduate college, get a job, get a wife, get a house, get the family. That's all something that we all get to do here. And unfortunately, people in America and across the pond don't have that simply because failed leaders have failed policies. And it's time we start holding them account to that. Just like we did in COVID, these politicians can't get away with killing us with their policies and the next day sending a strongly worded tweet and expecting everything to blow over.
0: What do you see as the relationship between the UK and the US now? How do you see it? Because I get contacted when stories like we've seen this week happen. I hear from American broadcasters who want me to go on and talk about it because they see us as something of a morality tale and that they don't want America to look to become the way that UK does look to them. Is that how you see Americans viewing the UK?
1: I do. And I think a lot of that came up when the King and Queen made their visit here to America just a few weeks ago. I think we saw the president kind of make a warning of, we don't want to see what happens on your streets happen here, and we want to kind of use y'all as a guinea pig to say, this is bad, let's not copy those policies here. Mm-hmm. Now, a lot of the politicians just down the street from us here have spent the last decade saying, we need to be more like Europe, and we need to be more like the UK. And unfortunately, I think we don't. If anything comes from this, I want to be really clear that what our generation's learned, especially since COVID, is that it's not necessarily these nations that conquer other nations and that's the downfall. It's actually weak men that lead to the downfall of a nation. And we're unfortunately seeing weak men lead your country right now. And as the next generation, I think people all over your country need to stand up and be the light. They need to stand up and see the truth that Charlie Kirk said, to stand up and hold that microphone, that "Here I am, send me" verse needs to be on their heart every single day, because it's been past time for our parents and grandparents' generation to pick up the baton. It's time for the next generation.
0: Do you feel you've been let down by the older generation?
1: I certainly don't think that in America or the UK we've been handed this glittery American dream that we were promised. I certainly think that that was a little bit of sugarcoating, and when we pulled back the layers on that, especially during COVID, when we had time to, and was like, whoa, this is not the America they talk about in the films. Yeah. And we've spent the past few months trying to fix that.
0: Yeah, I mean, we have this conversation in the UK quite frequently about the fact that you want to do better than your parents. Sure. That has been the norm in the UK for generations. That social mobility means that most people will do better than their parents. And this looks like the first generation, your age or thereabouts, that won't necessarily get on the housing ladder and won't make more money than their parents have made. Is it similar here in America, do you think, that same pessimism?
1: Yeah, I mean, I think I'm the first generation where it's going to be as hard as possible to graduate college and get a job, where it's going to be as hard as possible to graduate college and find that house and to start that family. Why is that? It's not a Republican or Democrat issue. It's failures decade after decade of mass legal and illegal immigration that has flooded our streets with people we have no idea where they came from or where they are in our country, and they've taken the houses, they've taken the jobs, and we look out and say, where am I supposed to get my start? Where am I supposed to attain this American dream? And it's disappearing. The same thing's happening in the UK. And not only is it ripping away the future, but it's ripping away our lives.
0: And if we can see that, particularly with wage kind of deflation, if you like, or kind of wage stagnation because of people coming in and undercutting people that might have been born in America or the UK, if we can see it, why can't the politicians can see it? Or is it just that they're okay with it?
1: What a great question, Beth. They're drunk on power. I spent my entire day from 9 a.m. to now on our Capitol Hill knocking the doors of our congressmen and asking them all one simple question. When I spoke at 10 campuses last semester, debated 10 different campuses, every single question was the very first for all of them. What is Congress doing for me? We elect them to go. We pay them to go. We see them on vacation, but what are they actually doing? So I asked all these different congressmen the same question. What have you done this session for your people? And every time it was, well, we're working on this. We hope we get there with this. If we get enough votes, this will happen. We have the majority. There is not a single excuse that you can give me that we're not having these mass deportations. There's not a single excuse that you can give me that we're not turning around the housing crisis. There's not a single excuse that you can give me that inflation is not coming down. We have to start demanding results, and we have midterms coming up. And I think a lot of people need to realize that they're on the hot seat. And here's the problem. They think they're entitled to Gen Z's vote. They're not. As much as I'm going to every campus and registering many voters as we possibly can, the Dems' fault when they lost our generation in 2024 was they acted like they were entitled to us, they didn't earn us. If the Republicans want to win back my generation this November, they have to earn every single vote possible, and it starts with addressing those issues you're calling out.
0: Lots of people who've sat on that seat where you are have been in this studio and said to me in the last few months since March that the Iran war has very much upset the young MAGA men who lent President Trump their vote. Do you see it like that?
1: So I think there's a lot of frustration with people that say he said no new wars, here we are in a war. My counter to that is I agree that we don't need to have an endless war. We didn't vote for that. I also agree that we don't need to have troops on the ground. Our generation is draft age, and we don't need to be served as on the front lines to fight some proxy war. But the number one thing the president has said since he rode down the golden escalator in 2015 is he is a peace through strength president. Now, you can put that in your bio, you can tweet it, you can put it on your bumper sticker as much as you want, but when peace through strength happens, they're the first people to start complaining. This is peace through strength. If we continue to allow this big terrorist nation to chant death to America time after time after time and see how close they could get to nuking us, to see how close they could get to setting off a sleeper cell in our country, all because we don't want to get involved in something, I think that's the opposite of peace through strength. So I'm glad that we have a president that did what he said he was going to do.
0: You were just telling me off air then, Brylan, that you went traveling recently. recently, and obviously you have a very successful social media presence, but you went phone free for a few weeks.
1: It's awesome. It's the best thing I've ever done, Bev. I loved it. I'm ready to do it again.
0: Just tell us about that, because as parents, and you know, your mum is here who you work with. Mum, hi. Your mum just here in the studio. You know, I'm sure your mum, when you were growing up, had the frustrations of trying to get that phone out of your hand, put it down. Whereas actually, what you're saying is you did enjoy time off it. What was it like?
1: Voluntarily. So it was great. I didn't
0: get grounded. Does it come eventually?
1: It was awesome. What I'll tell you is this. Since the fourth grade when I started my podcast, every single day I wake up and read about 20 articles. Yeah. And I start with different outlets because it's my job. I go and get grilled in debates on campuses, and I do interviews like this and on panels that are typically a lot more hostile, and I have to know the facts. So that's my job since the fourth grade. I haven't missed a day. And for an entire month, I logged off, turned off social media, and backpacked through Western Europe in four countries with six buddies sharing the gospel, just with one goal, evangelizing Jesus Christ. And it was amazing, Bev. I had no idea what was going on. One really sweet lady came up to me in London to get a picture with her granddaughter, and they were awesome. And she said, "I want to tell you what Trump did last night." I said, no. I don't want to know. I don't know any news. I will look it up afterwards.
0: Did your friends have phones?
1: They did. And they had one rule. They could not tell me what was going on. So there was at one point in the trip where there might be a peace deal. And then there was another point where there's not going to be a peace deal. And you could tell they all wanted to tell me they were reading. I was like, don't tell me anything. This is paradise. So my recommendation is to log off. If I can do it, you can do it. Go touch grass, live in God's creation, and don't spend every waking moment on our phone. We're not designed to do that. They're addictive machines. Yeah. If we're regulating nicotine and we're regulating alcohol, which are also addictive machines, let's start regulating social media, not just for teens, for everybody.
0: Did you feel your brain plasticity literally change? Because sometimes I've done that to myself, sometimes because my phone isn't working, so I'm here in America and I can't sort my tech out. And sometimes I've done it deliberately. Yeah. And I genuinely feel like my concentration, my creativity changes.
1: Yes, I have been so much more creative because I have more time to think. I think my job is very reactionary. I spend a lot of time like, oh, this happened, I need to respond to this. Oh, this comment, I need to fire back with this. For 4 weeks, I had time to just think. And so today alone, I've filmed eight different videos with eight different people around this place in this beautiful, you know, capital.
0: Yeah.
1: I wouldn't have come up with any of those concepts if I was glued to my phone just reacting to whatever news.
0: Yeah.
1: But it was really cool to have that creative juice back.
0: And what's it like being here in Washington, D.C.? Because clearly you're going to be president one day.
1: No,
0: this is your training ground, right?
1: I enjoy what I'm doing. I enjoy commentary. I enjoy going to campuses. And I enjoy getting to go home and have dinner with my friend to go to a football game. And all of that would go away if I was in office. So right now, today, I think I've met with four different congressmen and a senator. We have a meeting tomorrow, you know, where we give a keynote address at a Right to Life group here. I get to do all of that. All of that goes away the day I step in office. So I wouldn't be able to debate on campuses. I wouldn't be able to come on the show. You'd be very limited. And so right now I think I can influence politicians, and I can influence social media, and I can influence campuses. And I feel like I have a lot more impact than I would limited.
0: And your book, Brylan, is called Make America Talk Again.
1: Yes, ma'am.
0: I mean, it sounds like what it says on the tin. Like I can kind of imagine, but just give us a synopsis of what you...
1: Thank you.

0: you'd see the great economic growth would be tax reform and deregulation and pumping oil.
1: Yeah, I mean, 17 million people voted to leave Kai. Mm. And those people looking at those figures still feel the same way today in 2026. Those numbers are still very similar. We can't ever go back in, can we?
2: No, and I think you've seen even Labour contenders who try to throw some red meat to their base and say, oh, you know, give, show some leg on Europe, have to row back when it becomes a question of, oh, so you said we'd rejoin. And they basically say, far, far away in the future. But I think, as Linda says, you know, Brexit needed a high quality, high information public debate. We got shafted by our politicians in that regard. We got a low information, slop, misinformation debate. Mm. And whether or not you agree with the outcome, you know, I don't think I was informed, Linda doesn't think she was informed, of the different choices. You know, even within that question, the yes or no, in or out question, that hides such a variety of different avenues that were available to us. We didn't know what Brexit we were voting for, so the delivery was rubbish, wasn't it? Because we didn't have a clear path, no Prime Minister had a clear mandate, and that's why I think Europe is going to continue to be this sort of running sore as long as we essentially still can't decide our own destiny.
3: But I also think we're living in an era of people who want instant gratification and easy wins, and I don't think they want to sit down and do the research.
2: Yeah.
3: And maybe I include myself in that. But about really important issues, not just Europe, domestic issues, we need to be better informed if we are going to hold politicians and social media and the conventional media and many of our institutions now. We feel let down. We feel we don't trust them. Well, part of the responsibility is to learn as much as we can so we can hold their feet to the fire.
2: We need to learn from Brian, don't we? Get Britain reading and talking again.
1: Yeah, thinking.
2: I've
1: put my glasses on here. You can see that I wanted to go on the Your Say, because I knew that our audience would be saying, you know, when we said about the fact that people weren't informed, I knew they'd be saying, yeah, we were. We knew exactly what we wanted. We knew exactly what we were voting for. I mean, those are the very engaged GB News viewers, maybe. Sudo says, imagine relying on any country in the EU. They all hate our guts. And Jackie points out, tomorrow, she says, the EU signs their migration compact, making mandatory quotas for taking in migrants. Our current problem would only get worse, she says. And pseudo against the EU is a scam is for a bunch of bureaucrats who are governing other governments and charging them for it. Nicely put. And
3: you know, do you know what I think as well, that they are right when they say, you know, that they're well informed. That is absolutely true. It's not a big criticism. I'm simply saying we have to have a slight shift, a recalibration, where actually we start really looking at our institutions and work out whether they are serving us properly.
2: Yeah, there's a difference, isn't there, between saying that people voted a certain way because they were misinformed, which is not what I'm saying, not what you're saying, I don't think, Linda, is it? But also acknowledging that the debate we had, whichever way you landed on it, was a low information debate and it didn't take into account the different options of what Brexit could look like. So we never sort of had those options. It was just the in or out, black or white, and that's no good way to have a public debate.
1: And I still maintain the so-called pandemic came so hot on the heels of us leaving. By the time Brexit was done, we were leaving, and then I think it's been so difficult to work out what the effects was on the economy of the pandemic compared to what the effects of on the economy of Brexit. It's like neither side can put their hands up and say this has been the very clear-cut result, because the waters all got completely muddied from 2020 onwards. Right, it has been revealed, moving on, that US Vice President JD Vance will next week join the co-hosts of The View live in their studio to discuss his new book, Communion. comedian finding my way back to faith. It will be the vice president's first appearance on the program. If you're not familiar with The View, it's like a

0: very, very left-wing loose women here in America. Is that a fair description,
1: yeah.
0: Greg?
1: Yes. Yeah.
0: Very, very, very left-wing.
2: I've got
0: Whoopi Goldberg. Go on, Kai.
2: I about every week laugh at the terribly judged video of Kelly Osbourne trying to take down Donald Trump, where she says, if you kick out all the Latinos from this country, who will clean your toilet, Donald Trump? And she thinks she's being very funny and clever. If you haven't seen the video, it's worth watching. She really puts herself in it.
0: Well, it's got all sorts of famous viral moments, The View, hasn't it? And sometimes, I mean, it is a gift, because sometimes the women are so stupid. Like, I'm not comfortable saying that about other women on TV. But compared to the intellectual giants like Linda that I get to debate with on here, who think things through, who actually stop and think, The View is apparently just full of women who just don't think about anything, Nelson. It's just stupid.
3: They're stand-up comedians. They want to go for the punchline or the jugular or both.
0: Yeah.
3: So it's like a hen party for senior citizens, ladies, senior ladies.
0: Yeah. Greg, how will it go for J.D. Vance when he gets on The View?
4: I mean, good for J.D. Vance. He's brave to go on to The View, but he can handle it. And look, he handled the Munich Security Conference, too.
0: Yeah.
4: There probably weren't a lot of fans of his there.
0: But if you haven't seen The View, it's nothing like the Munich Security Conference, just to be clear. That was a really weird analogy, Greg.
4: I'm just saying he's not afraid to go into hostile territory. But if The View was cured of their Trump derangement syndrome, they'd be off the air.
1: Do you know what?
0: Yeah,
1: but can I say I'm really looking forward to it.
4: TDS.
1: I am really looking forward to it, because I read J.D. Vance's book. Is it an elegy? The Hillbilly Elegy. And I found it a fascinating book, actually. It's really well written, and it's really compulsive, and it's a great, great story of an American success story. So I'm wondering about what this is about. It sounds to me like it's his conversion to Catholicism. Is that right? Because I don't know much about it.
0: Yeah, it sounds like it. Yeah. Mm. I'm sure it will be. I mean, he's a great talker, and good on him for going on the show. You know, it'll be interesting to watch. There has been some talk that Marjorie Taylor Greene might be getting a job on the panel on The View. She was obviously a massive Trump supporter, and then has gone rogue and has basically swum against the tide, hasn't she, Nelson?
3: Yeah, well, now she's a hot mess, is what Marjorie is now. But, when you think about politicians on talk shows, I mean, Bill Clinton playing his saxophone or Arnold Schwarzenegger announcing his candidacy for governor of California. So it can be very useful, but I think they're just champing at the bit to eat JD alive.
0: Yeah, I'm sure they will be. And just very briefly, this is my last night of the week on Late Show. We've got this massive UFC fight here in Washington, D.C. this weekend. We know that we're jealous, Greg, not to be there. But how do you think this might go at the weekend for President Trump? Linda, just briefly to you. I mean, the metaphors are strong, isn't it? It's just people slugging it out using their brute force on the lawn of the White House this weekend.
1: I can't imagine anything more unpleasant. I remember having to do an investigation when I was a newspaper reporter into the British boxing world, and I actually got taken to a fight at the Royal Albert Hall, and it was utterly, utterly repulsive. So I can't imagine anyone enjoying any of this. But I guess if you've got a very competitive, very male outlook, maybe it's maybe that's how you want to spend your Saturday night.
0: I'd quite like to have been there, but I might have watched it sort of like
1: behind
0: this. I don't think I'd actually like to see it. I would. I think it would have been lost on me. Right, thank you all so much, Kai, Linda, Greg, and Nelson. What a pleasure. I think we've earned a drink, gentlemen. Should we go and get a glass of wine somewhere, given that it's still about 100 degrees outside that door, and it is a Thursday night. Thank you for joining me this week. It's been so nice to be back, and I will be back on Monday. Have a great weekend.
5: Today, clouds overhead, total zen within. 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
6: Good morning, I'm here with your GB News weather update from the Met Office. 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

0: towards the northwest. Blustery winds as well to watch out for. But worth noting, the showers today, well, they're not looking as heavy or as thundery as many of the showers we've seen through this week. A few showers to end the day across perhaps parts of Northern Ireland, the far north of England as well. But across the rest of England and Wales, well, it's looking like a largely fine end to the day. Lots of clear sky, some late sunshine to look forward to as well. Overnight, a bit of a north-south split. Northern areas staying quite blustery, cloudy at times, and a fair bit of showery rain to come as well. Further south, it's a drier, clearer picture, but temperatures for most not really dropping a huge amount. A fairly mild night for many places, generally staying in double figures. Just a few prone spots, some sheltered glens perhaps of Scotland, dropping into single digits. And then we stick with that north-south split through into Saturday. Cloudier across northern parts. Showery outbreaks of rain, perhaps edging a bit further southwards across more northern parts of England through the day. But none of it looks especially heavy. Central southern parts of England, Wales, having a largely fine picture. Plenty of sunshine, plenty of blue sky. And with that, feeling relatively warm, even if temperatures on paper aren't too dissimilar to today. In fact, for some of us, it's going to be a touch fresher. Bye-bye.
1: Today, clouds overhead. Total zen within. 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
21: They're passionate about

open to illegal immigrants. We have uncovered social media accounts advertising guaranteed access to the UK. So they post clips of Ryanair flights, for example, leaving for Dublin from countries like Albania. So there you are. You can see them all boarding the plane there. Ryanair flight. Off you go, lads. Enjoy Dublin. And they then show us stuff like this.

0: speak up at this point and go, what the hell's going on?
1: Yeah, we do. Look, thank you. I could talk to you all day, but we're going to have to move on, I'm afraid. But thank you very, very much. And thanks again for everything that you've done for our great country. Former SAS officer there, Richard Williams. Look, there you have it. We're going more on this at 10 p.m. because it is huge stuff, really. Essentially, we've got a procession of people in the know telling us all today we are not safe. Coming up...
2: And that he protects and closes the open, porous border between our country and the Irish Republic.
1: Yeah, we're going to return to that other big story of the day. We're going to go to Northern Ireland with our reporter Doogie Beattie, who was on the ground for us. Is it kicking off again tonight? I'm not actually sure. We'll have to find out from Doogie. But what are we going to do about this border? I showed you at 9 p.m. how easy it was to penetrate it. How are we going to stop that? And frankly, yes, yet again, keep us all safe. That's next.
3: Be nice to escape the grey.
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6: Hello there. High pressure is building in for much of Europe to bring plenty of sunshine. It's especially warm through the Canary Islands through the rest of this week. Temperatures climbing towards the high 20s across Tenerife. Also quite warm in Portugal as well as Italy. Temperatures climb into the low 30s here. There's a risk of thunderstorms across Greece, particularly in the afternoons, and that risk does continue into the weekend. But otherwise, it looks pretty warm and pretty sunny if you're heading away. Bye-bye.
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1: One Welcome back. We're going to go straight to Northern Ireland now with GB News' Northern Ireland reporter, Doogie Beattie, who is in Belfast for us. Doogie, thank you very, very much. So, look, what's the state of play tonight? I know last night there was water cannons, it was all kicking off. What's that?

0: now starting to clear away. We'll keep some rain and drizzle around western coast and hills through the night, but many places will be largely dry through the night. Some breaks in the cloud appearing over northeast England and eastern Scotland, where temperatures may dip down to single figures. But for most, it's quite a warm night, quite a humid feel, certainly across the south. Temperatures holding up in the teens. Still quite breezy here as well. It's been a blustery day and still fairly gusty as we go through Friday. A lot of cloud to start with, but generally dry. Just a bit of a grey, murky start for southern counties of England. Rain and drizzle on and off for Wales and northwest England. Parts of Northern Ireland also starting with a little bit of rain in the morning. And a few showers coming into western Scotland. We'll see more of them developing here. But some breaks in the cloud over eastern Scotland, down into northeast England. So generally, a fine sunny start tomorrow morning here. Now, as we go through the day, we'll see the skies mostly tending to brighten, the cloud lifting and breaking, the rain and drizzle tending to ease from northwest England and Wales, and some good spells of sunshine coming out. There'll be a bit of brightness between the showers in northwest Scotland, but heavy showers keeping going here. It may stay fairly cloudy across the south coast and breezy, but with some sunshine, look at those numbers, back up above 20 Celsius. So probably feeling quite a bit warmer across eastern England, certainly compared to today. Into the weekend, and many places becoming drier and warmer, but still plenty of heavy showers across northern Scotland. One or two still for northwest England and Northern Ireland, but the trend as we go into the weekend is for the weather to calm down a little bit, turning drier, eventually sunnier, and also a little bit warmer.
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7: It's 10 p.m. I'm Patrick Christie's. I'm breaking tonight.

0: Look, obviously, when it comes to social media stuff, the government will be saying that, you know, this is because they don't want people essentially whipping up riots. They don't want people sharing false information that could lead to that. But, you know, that's what they would say. Coming up, all of tomorrow's newspaper front pages. Ah, and I've got advanced sight of the Daily Express for you now. Prime Minister's defence plans could make us less safe. It's probably the most Keir Starmer thing ever, isn't it? That's next.
1: I forecast a perfect holiday in the sun.
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4: Hello there. High pressure's building in for much of Europe to bring plenty of sunshine. It's especially warm through the Canary Islands through the rest of this week. Temperatures climbing towards the high 20s across Tenerife. Also quite warm in Portugal as well as Italy. The temperatures climb into the low 30s here. There's a risk of thunderstorms across Greece, particularly in the afternoons, and that risk does continue into the weekend. But otherwise, it looks pretty warm and pretty sunny if you're heading away. Bye-bye.
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5: I've been in Westminster for a long time, but I know that though power may be here, its effect on people's lives is across the whole of the country. 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
0: Welcome back. We've got a stellar set of front pages for you here. Let's kick things off with tomorrow's Metro. Our defence is in crisis. As the World Cup begins, the PM's tactics are under fire. The Guardian, they go for Healey's shock resignation leaves Starmer on the brink. I mean, this guy's been on the brink for goodness knows how long. He lives on the brink, doesn't he? I wonder if he started to quite enjoy the brink, but there we go. We go now to The Express. PM's defence plans could actually make us less safe. And this is it, isn't it? You know, trying to basically put lipstick on a pig here with this ridiculous defence plan, which, you know, is long overdue and doesn't cut the mustard. The Sun probably win the headline of the day, I think. They go, thanks but no tanks. Defence Secretary quits with swipe at PM over cash. And since then, probably since they went to print, as you will know, we have also lost the Armed Forces Minister. We've got a new Defence Secretary, Dan Jarvis, who's already coming under fire from members of the Armed Forces, some of them anyway, for taking the job, given, you know, given the state of it. Has he managed to get anything else? Is he actually only trying to further his own career? That could be the question. Right, Daily Express front page. I mean, the idea that it's actually going to make us less safe is pretty ridiculous, isn't it? This and, you know, Sean, look, it's a terrible position to be in as a country where we kind of know, and Putin knows, and Xi Jinping knows, and all these people know now exactly what a weak position Britain is in militarily.
1: Look, I'm not sure we could be any less safe, quite frankly, but the problem is now, I think Europe is failed, not just Starmer. The whole of Europe has failed on defence. We attack Trump all the time, Tens of lunatic, but for years, America has been paying for our defence. We just happen to be the worst offender, and we need to rehabilitate ourselves and be able to stand up for ourselves in the world. What it is, European leaders in particular, Starmer's very guilty of this, like to run around the world spending our money on anything from basket weaving to fantasy defence situations that they can't cover.
2: Well, speaking of Trump, we've got the G7 summit next week where Starmer is going to have to face Donald Trump, and Trump's probably going to bring this up. And it's going to be pretty embarrassing for Starmer. Yeah. We've had Trump absolutely begging the UK and the other NATO countries to pay for their own defence after we have been completely reliant on America for a very long time. And Trump is not going to be pleased at all with this. At a time when the special relationship is already in shaky ground.
0: And so, just to clarify again, we were supposed to get this defence investment plan that was due on in December 2025. It's been kicked into the long grass despite everything that's been going on. In the meantime, we found out that we couldn't muster a warship to the Mediterranean within a month. The subs aren't working, the aircraft carrier's not working. We all know the score by now. One thing that stood out to me was an outrageous attempted smear from a Treasury source on John Healey, who, to be fair, doesn't really need any help disgracing himself after not knowing how many frigates we had. But he's done the right thing here and quit and told us about what's going on. He's told us the actual truth here, which is that this defence investment plan is not worth the paper it's written on. A Treasury source, Matthew, said, let's be clear on what John is asking for. Cuts to schools and hospitals. Well, yeah, OK. We won't have any schools and hospitals if Putin rolls the tanks in, will we? Yeah. You know, this is the thing. This cuts right to the heart of what Pat McFadden revealed about the Labour backbenchers, which is that they're just looking at people who they can tax more to give more away in benefits.
2: Yeah, why have they just mentioned schools and hospitals there? Why not say John Healey's asking for a cut to net zero or cut to the amount of money we spend on migrant hotels,
0: or cut
2: to the amount of money that we spend on welfare, which is just absolutely ballooning. So, I mean, it was just complete straw man there.
3: Mm. Yeah, I mean, that is a pretty emotive quote. It shows that the government is in something of disarray today over this. I mean, there's one minister quoted in one of the papers saying that it's not the beginning of the end, we're well past that, .. So, I mean, that isn't... I feel sorry for the Treasury because the Prime Minister has to take the decision. Poor Rachel has had to go around and ask ministers like Heidi Alexander, the Transport Secretary, to dig deep, cancel a few projects and find some cash, when actually you've got to look at the biggest line item in the budget, which is welfare, and which isn't, you know, over half of welfare goes to pensioners. Yep. So, you know, do we have to look at the triple lock if we want to have defence, for example?
1: Yes,
3: I mean, I think we do too,
1: Yes, we do. I'm on record saying we have to look at the triple defence. You can't just burden young people with all these cuts working family. We're all going to have to take...
3: Everybody's going to have to play their part,
1: But this cuts to the core of why Labour will never succeed. Firstly, they constantly talk about austerity, forgetting they were the source of austerity and they had a much tougher austerity programme planned for the country. And thirdly, we have canonised public services. We constantly talk about public services. All the Labour government do is announce how much money they're going to spend on this, that and the other. Mm. Politics isn't just about spending more money. We're going to have to rationalise if we're going to survive.
0: And I actually think there's an ideological issue here. You know, Jeremy Corbyn posted on X, We don't need more money for bombs and bullets. We need more money for things like schools, hospitals and all this stuff. Basically a pacifist, okay? And many people would say he's someone who... He would deny this, but many people would say that he's actually someone who just fundamentally doesn't like Britain. And Keir Starmer tried to get that bloke elected twice. And I wonder if there's something ideological going on here. Keir Starmer comes out for the camera and goes, the first duty of any prime minister is to protect its citizens. Whereas actually, this is a guy that used to want to abolish the monarchy. This is a guy who's got some pretty fruity views. When he was a human rights lawyer, did some incredibly questionable things, for free, by the way, when it comes to prosecuting or helping to prosecute, whatever you might say, British military veterans. And now here we are. There has never been a better opportunity to make the case for cutting welfare and increasing the defence budget, and he is not doing it. And it just doesn't seem to make sense.
2: I mean, I don't think he's anywhere near as scary as Jeremy Corbyn, but you're right, he absolutely has a history, Starmer. He's known as flip-flop Starmer for a reason, and that he's changed his views now in that he'll go whichever way the wind blows, whichever way his advisers, be it Morgan McSweeney, who he had previously, and, you know, whoever it is now that no one seems to know the name of. He's got a difficult past, Starmer. I don't think, even if he isn't a complete pacifist like Corbyn, I don't think that he is taking this anywhere near as seriously as he needs to, despite the fact that you've got the MOD absolutely, you know, screaming at him in the Treasury saying, we are in huge trouble if we were to be invaded.
0: And they've given him a chance. They gave him a chance. When everyone else was quitting, when there was that revolving door on Downing Street the other week and it all looked like it was going Pete Tong for him, they gave him a chance. They can't, no one can say that they didn't try to stick with him. And here we are. But look, we're going to come back to some more front pages in the next section. The Daily Mail's front page tomorrow apparently just reads, God help us. So... there you go. That's the state of Britain at the moment. And I've also got a good news story for you about a very lucky dog. A very lucky dog. And it will put a smile on your face. And it's gone with the headline, Canoe's a good boy. And you'll find out why when we come back.
4: 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But I know that though power may be here, its effect on people's lives is across the whole of the country. 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Vox Populi, Vox Dei.
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0: across the south coast and breezy, but with some sunshine. Look at those numbers, back up above 20 Celsius, so probably feeling quite a bit warmer across eastern England, certainly compared to today. Into the weekend, and many places becoming drier and warmer, but still plenty of heavy showers across northern Scotland. One or two still for northwest England and Northern Ireland, but the trend as we go into the weekend is for the weather to calm down a little bit, turning drier, eventually sunnier, and also a little bit warmer.
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2: Look, if this was any other Prime Minister, it would be the worst day of their premiership, but of course it's Keir Starmer, so it's not. Tanks but no tanks. He's lost the Defence Secretary, he's lost the Armed Forces Minister, he's lost Pam Nash, who was apparently the Parliamentary Private Secretary to the Defence Secretary. They've all quit. Why? Because they've called Starmer out for what they say is essentially a load of cobblers about this upcoming defence budget. They've basically called him a liar, they've said none of us are safe as a result of it, and that he's telling porkies left, right and centre. We're going to get stuck right into that. When we come back.
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2: Welcome along to another night of big breaking news happening all around us with tomorrow's newspaper front pages.
25: We've already taken a number of measures. We've increased defence spending from 2.3% to 2.6% in 2027. That's spending £270 billion over this parliament.
2: It's all falling apart around Keir Starmer. Starmer shambles. The Prime Minister loses one of his closest allies in former Defence Secretary John Healey. He says the government isn't doing enough to keep the country safe. He's lost a load of other people as well. Plus, Al-Qaeda's gone. Yeah, that's right. A bloke with actual genuine military experience. A bloke who rose to the rank of colonel.

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2: Welcome back. Just rounding off with another story that's made the Times newspaper for tomorrow. So apparently we are going to get new weight loss pills. So forget your jams, you've got the pill. First GLP-1 weight loss pill has been approved for use in Britain. Spelling the end of weekly injections for thousands, the Wegovy semaglutide pill, taken daily, was hailed as a breakthrough by weight loss clinics in a trial. It was found to help people lose about 17% of the body weight. Novo Nordisk, which is the manufacturer, said that it is believed that the pills will be available through private providers, including supermarkets and pharmacies, within weeks. So there you go. Apparently, it's been approved. All good. Apparently, anyone with a BMI above 30 can have it. So
27: that's
2: there you go.
27: That's quite a lot of the nation now.
2: Yeah. I've got BMI over 30, yeah.
27: No, you can't be 30.
2: 32, I think.
27: Really?
2: Everyone's saying no in my...
27: No, absolutely no chance.
2: That's not. I have.
28: I mean, it doesn't take into account...
27: You're getting yourself confused with me.
2: No. I don't know. Anyway, go on.
27: I've gone on a journey with these things because, you know, back in the day when we were doing headliners and these things came in, I was all kind of sceptical and we used to make jokes about it. But I've seen and I know people that have... It's transformed their lives to have access
2: Absolutely.
27: To this stuff. So maybe
2: Look at Rob Jenrick.
28: No, I'm...
27: Yes, I wasn't thinking of Rob Jenrick.
28: I hate cheating, OK? It's very British that we hate unfair. This is unfair. Some people are cheating. Look after your health properly and eat some fruit and vegetables.
27: Why are you talking directly at me?
2: Yeah, I mean...
28: responding to
27: you. You know we're on air, don't you?
28: I was disagreeing with
2: you. No, my BMI is 26.
28: Are you on the fat jabs, Paul?
27: No, no. Perhaps I should be.
0: Are you really anti them?
28: I'm chatting you.

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0: You see it, and it is into play. Now we have people saying, oh, you can't have a hard border back, it will affect the Good Friday Agreement. Well, actually, it doesn't affect the Good Friday Agreement. I read the Good Friday Agreement. I was old enough to vote on it, and it does not mention anything about the border. In fact, it says the border cannot be changed unless there's a referendum, and the framework document actually moved the customs border into the middle of the Irish Sea. That was against the Good Friday Agreement, but nobody wants a military border in Ireland. That's a fact, Patrick. What they want is checks to make sure that people are coming in and out of the country. We know who they are. And that goes both ways. As you know, over the past few years, I've been in the Republic of Ireland a lot, and all they're looking is checks on either side of the border for passports, etc., to make sure that they know he is in the country. And it's not happening. For some reason, it doesn't happen.
1: Doogie Beattie there. Now, still to come, weight loss pills are going to be made available here in Britain. So you won't have to jab, you can just pop a pill. How effective are they, though? We'll talk about it next.

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9: £6.21 and the weight loss drug Wegovy has been approved for sale in the UK, but this time as a tablet.
10: The pill could soon be available privately, but it won't yet be available on the NHS. Could this, though, make weight loss drugs even more mainstream?
9: Let's talk to dietitian Zoe Griffiths. Zoe, good morning to you. A lot of people will be thrilled at the idea of having to take a pill every day rather than an injection every week. Is it as good? Is it as effective?
11: We were really pleased with the announcement yesterday that this new pill form called the Wegovy pill is going to be available in a matter of weeks.

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2: 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PO Box 8690, Derby DE1 9TT. UK only. Entrance must be 18 or over. Lines close at 4 p.m. on the 26th of June. 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Entries will be pooled. 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Good luck.
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4: 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On the M8, eastbound between Junction 17 and Junction 16, traffic is slow due to a broken down vehicle partially blocking lanes. On the A55 in both directions across Britannia Bridge, a speed limit of 30 miles per hour remains in place until further notice. In the Wirral area, the M53 southbound at Junction 3 is closed because of a police incident, with all lanes blocked. Normal traffic is expected to return by 8:15 this morning. And on the trains, there are disruptions affecting Avanti West Coast and London Northwestern Railway services between Nuneaton and Rugby. For more travel news, go to gbnews.com.
5: All right, still to come. 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
6: Morning.
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6: I'll tell you, Anne, the World Cup has begun in Mexico. Two games done, only another 102 left to play. 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
7: I've been in Westminster for a long time. But I know that though power may be here, its effect on people's lives is across the whole of the country. We may be where rules are made, but it's where they're implemented that matters. 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That's State of the Nation, Monday to Thursday, 8 to 9 o'clock. Vox Populi, Vox Dei.
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17: A straight talking show where all voices

0: in the background, maybe we could have a little American backdrop. Maybe
1: I'm sure they could sort it.
0: Do you think so?
1: Yeah.
0: Grand Canyon or something like that.
1: I'll have a word.
2: Yeah, just press a button there. Okay.
1: What else have we got?
0: Scotland play Haiti. Enough of already. Just move on. Haiti against Scotland. So this is a late night one. 2 a.m. And it's Saturday night, Sunday morning.
1: Right.
0: So if you want to stay up, Scotland will be playing against Haiti. And also a little bit about the cricket. Rob Key, who's the managing director of England cricket, you know, the problem with Ben Stokes, the whole drinking situation. He's actually come out and spoken yesterday. Now, he's very good because ex-England player, also pundit as well. And what we took from it is that he didn't back Ben Stokes as captain. He was very careful about what he said, considering a blanket alcohol ban. I mean, it really is. You shouldn't have to be treating them like children, but sometimes they need to be. Gus Atkinson said he didn't know there was a curfew. Didn't know? Surely everybody else knew? And he was pretty much in disbelief about finding out about what happened, which is really shocking. So second test against New Zealand next week without Ben Stokes and Gus Atkinson.
2: Yeah.
0: And finally, now this is a... I find this bizarre. Now, a new world record has been set, and this is the 110-metre hurdles that Colin Jackson held this record for years.
1: Yeah.
0: It's and the weird thing is that it was set in the heats of the college championships in America. So this is a 20-year-old runner, and he's broken, he's smashed the world record.
2: Wow.
0: His name's Jacoby Tharp, 12.75 seconds. He's took 0.05 of a second off of the world record, which stood for 14 years. You know, I don't want to be suspicious about that, but it's a bit bizarre, isn't it?
2: He's
1: incredibly naturally talented.
0: Well, he could be.
1: Let's hope so.
0: He said, I knew I had it in my legs, but it wasn't on my bingo card before this meet, not at all. And I was watching the commentary, and these Americans are going, hey, and he's really fast. Oh, and he's broken the world record. It's like, what? This is huge. It's such a huge thing that stood for so long. There's another schoolboy, 17-year-old Texan, whose name is Cooper Lutkenhaus, who ran in Oslo, and he's now become the number one in the world for the 800 metres. So I don't know whether it's just getting younger, 20-year-old or 17-year-old.
1: Mm-hmm.
0: All I'm trying to work out is that I think my athletic career could be behind me.
1: I think it might be.
0: You think so?
2: You've still got a chance.
0: OK, thanks, man. I appreciate it.
1: All right, we'll see you a little bit later on.
0: Thank you.
2: Now, we'll be looking through the newspapers in a moment, and guess who with? We are sort of expecting fireworks, frankly, on a day like today. Claire Pearsall and Nigel Nelson there, reading up on what's in the news.
1: Complete chaos.
2: First of all, though, here's the forecast for some of the top European destinations.
3: Ready to soak up that holiday sunshine?
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6: Looking ahead to the weekend and across much of southern Europe, the weather's looking largely fine. Not totally dry, however. Across some parts of Greece, especially towards the south and around some of the Greek islands, there will be some showery outbreaks of rain around. One or two showers across parts of Italy, otherwise largely dry. Largely dry for much of Spain, just towards the west, outbreaks of rain. These affecting Portugal too, but towards Madeira and the Canary Islands, it's looking dry here. More fine and at times hot weather to come into next week.
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8: Princess Anne and the way that she has brought up her family is really interesting, isn't it? 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
9: I think now, in retrospect, we can say it was an inspired decision of the Princess Royal, Princess Anne, not to have her husband receive a grand peerage title, which meant, of course, that her children would just be plain Mr. and Mrs. Zara is Mrs. Tyndall, he is Mr. Phillips, and that's allowed them actually to have a much more normal life, not being in the necessary glare that attaches when you have the HRH prefix to your name and become a duke or a duchess or whatever. And yes, they have had great lives in the private sector.
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10: Dorothea, how does it feel being here today, joining other veterans?
11: 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They can think for themselves and for the country. And it was naturally assumed that everybody would willingly do it, do their bit for England. And they would have. We had one purpose in life, which was to free the world from Nazism.
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4: To a lot of people, this is just a series of names, and they are to us. But suddenly we come to a name, and we knew that guy. This one down there, Daddy Circus. I served with him. I know what a lovely man he was. Terrible waste that he dies. There's another guy I had, Lieutenant Fradin, who was my signals officer in the 2nd Board of Essex. Was transferred to the 2nd Essex when we returned to the Dorsets. He got killed by a sniper. What a wicked waste. Wicked waste. And then the powers that be are warming up for another one. Doesn't make sense. I bet God above is regretting giving man his free will. That's all I can think.
7: GB News, the People's Channel.
1: Let's have a look at the newspaper front pages at 6:44, and the Telegraph says Defence Secretary John Healey's resignation has torpedoed the Prime Minister.
2: In the Times, the defence funding row is also leading after Armed Forces Minister Al Khans, who's going to be on the programme a bit later, he also quit Sir Keir Starmer's government.
1: The Mail writes, God help us, with reports the Prime Minister is planning to increase defence spending by 0.08%.
2: And finally, for the moment, let's look at The Sun, which has pictures of the Prime Minister and John Healey, alongside the headline, Thanks, but no tanks.
1: Oh, clever. All right, let's talk to our senior political commentator, Nigel Nelson, and former Conservative special adviser, Claire Pearsall.
2: Morning.
1: Good morning. Nigel, let's start with you on this. Is this the end for the Prime Minister?
12: Probably, but not necessarily. Obviously, it depends how everything plays out as we go through the year. It's certainly really serious. I mean, when one of the headlines is saying he's been torpedoed, certainly he's been holed up below the waterline by John Healey's resignation. Obviously, it would depend on should there be a leadership contest, which is now pretty certain, but it would rather depend on who he comes up against in that leadership contest.
1: Well, if he's got the nerve to stand.
12: Well, as I say, it depends who he comes up against, which means he may not. I mean, he keeps saying, I will fight on, but of course he's got to say that. So whether he actually does when the time comes, we'd have to see.
2: How would he do then, for instance, up against Andy Burnham now, since he's been torpedoed?
12: Well, if there's a leadership contest and it goes to the membership, then he would definitely lose against Andy Burnham. If there was a leadership contest and it went to the membership and it was Wes Streeting, the chances are he would win.
2: Because Wes Streeting is that unpopular?
12: He's less popular than
2: Keir Starmer even now.
12: Yes, yes.
2: Standing against him would be John Healey.
12: Now, that is a really interesting question. I mean, I've known John Healey for nearly 30 years. And I think that what he did last night was a totally honourable way of going forward. He made the point that he couldn't do the job given the resources that they were offering him. So he would start in quite an interesting position there. The thing about John Healey is he's always been rather quiet.
1: Yeah.
12: He was a minister under Tony Blair back in 2001, went all the way through with Gordon Brown until they lost the election. So he's had plenty of government experience, but he's always done it really quietly, behind the scenes. He's never sort of put himself out there.
2: Which makes his resignation letter look even more dramatic.
12: Well, that doesn't it just? Yeah, I mean, he says in his opening paragraph, this was the letter I never expected to write. Well, this was the letter we never expected to see, that of all people, he seemed to be a total loyalist to Keir Starmer. And the idea of actually resigning shows just how bad things must be. Because what he's saying is, look, we can't keep the country

0: 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UK only. Entrance must be 18 or over. Lines close at 4 p.m. on the 26th of June. 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
7: Good morning. The Prime Minister's leadership plunged into turmoil once again.
8: The resignations of the Defence Secretary, John Healey, and the Armed Forces Minister, Al Khans, brings the total number of politicians to leave Sir Keir's government to a staggering 22.
7: Well, both of these men accusing the Prime Minister of putting Britain in danger by failing to spend the money needed to defend us, despite what the Prime Minister said in the past.
9: My first duty is obviously to keep this country safe.
10: The first duty of the UK Prime Minister is the safety and security of our citizens.
9: My first duty, the duty above everything else, is to keep our country safe.
8: Well, do stay with us as we cover this concern. We're going to be talking to Al Khans himself about his resignation, as well as Business Secretary Peter Kyle and Reform UK's Richard Tice.
7: Of course, the big question is this the Prime Minister's authority being fractured completely now? Is his leadership really spiralling out of control?
8: Belfast awakens after a third night of protests as it's revealed that the asylum seeker charged with the attempted murder was a policeman in his home country of Sudan.
7: A pill version of the weight loss drug Wegovy is about to go on sale here in the UK.
11: And in sport, well, the World Cup has begun. Three red cards and a Mexico win at the legendary Azteca Stadium last night. The managing director of England cricket, Rob Key, is considering an all-out alcohol ban for England players. And Emma Raducanu could find herself playing twice today because of Queen's being washed out yesterday.
12: Whilst there is a bit of rain around at the moment and quite a brisk breeze for many by this afternoon, it's looking drier and also warmer than it has been through much of this week. Stick around to find out more.
7: It's just gone 7 o'clock. I'm Stephen Dixon.
8: And I'm Anne Diamond. And this is GB News Breakfast.
7: All right, we're starting with the Prime Minister's leadership, which frankly is in free fall this morning after the resignation of both the Defence Secretary, John Healey, swiftly followed by Armed Forces Minister Al Khans yesterday.
8: In a damning indictment on Sir Keir Starmer's leadership, John Healey accused him of failing to meet the moment with his long-delayed defence investment plan. Later in the day, then, Conservative leader Kemi Badenoch defended Healey's decision.
5: Yesterday, I raised the issue of the defence investment plan, and the Prime Minister exposed the fact that he was not going to put money into defence to the amount that was required. And I'm sure John Healey sat there listening to the Prime Minister tell me that he was increasing defence funding when he is not.

0: the meningitis B vaccine before the new academic year starts. It's a one-off programme following a series of outbreaks, including one in Kent, which left two teenagers dead.
1: Now let's catch up with what the weather is doing for us. Here's Alex Burkill.
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3: Good morning, I'm here with your GB News weather update from the Met Office. Now, today is going to be the driest day of the week for many places, and it's going to be markedly warmer as well, but it's not looking totally dry and there is quite a breeze around. At the moment there is some rain around western parts and that is feeding further eastwards, but it's breaking up as it goes, so many eastern parts staying largely dry, just a few spots of rain later on. Towards the northwest, particularly northern and western Scotland, here there will be plenty of blustery showers. Elsewhere, apart from a few spots of rain here and there, by the afternoon it's looking drier and brighter for many places, with temperatures higher than they have been recently. We're looking at highs around 23 or 24 Celsius towards the south-southeast. Into this evening, plenty more showery rain across much of Scotland, especially towards the northwest. Blustery winds as well to watch out for. But worth noting, the showers today, well, they're not looking as heavy or as thundery as many of the showers we've seen through this week. A few showers to end the day across perhaps parts of Northern Ireland, the far north of England as well, but across the rest of England and Wales, well, it's looking like a largely fine end to the day. Lots of clear skies, some late sunshine to look forward to as well. Overnight, a bit of a north-south split. Northern areas staying quite blustery, cloudy at times, and a fair bit of showery rain to come as well. Further south, it's a drier, clearer picture, but temperatures for most not really dropping a huge amount. A fairly mild night for many places, generally staying in double figures. Just a few prone spots, some sheltered glens perhaps of Scotland, dropping into single digits. And then we stick with that north-south split through into Saturday, cloudier across northern parts, showery outbreaks of rain, perhaps edging a bit further southwards across more northern parts of England through the day, but none of it looks especially heavy. Central southern parts of England, Wales having a largely fine picture, plenty of sunshine, plenty of blue sky, and with that feeling relatively warm, even if temperatures on paper aren't too dissimilar to today. In fact, for some of us, it's going to be a touch fresher. Bye-bye.
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0: Right, we've got the sport heading away in just a moment. Paul?
4: It's all about the World Cup. Mexico won last night and Scotland will be playing very, very late tomorrow night. More coming up very shortly. Oh, and here I am. Hello. Here we are. And there's Mexico there. There we are. You hear the words first and then you see it afterwards.
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0: I mean,
1: I know why. It's because of rain. But how is she going to do that?
0: I don't know. And knowing Emma Raducanu, with respect, I don't know whether she's going to get through the next game to play two games. But it all depends whether she's going to win the next one. So the so she's going to be playing Romanian Sorana Sestia. That's who she's supposed to play yesterday. And then, I feel sorry. 10,000 people supposed to be at Queen's. I know a couple of people that went to Queen's yesterday or were going anyway. So looking forward to it. It was Katie Balter was playing, Emma was going to play, and it was just a complete washout all day. So anyway, she's going to play this game today, weather depending. But I mean, we did go into tennis, but I do want to mention Scotland because that's a huge game. It's the first home nation that's going to be playing in the World Cup, which is tomorrow night. And this is late, so 2 a.m. kickoff. So they are going to be playing. It's in Texas. So anyway, we've got Kenny McLean. Now, Kenny McLean's scored this amazing goal from the halfway line against Denmark during the playoffs to get them through into the World Cup. Let's hear what he has to say at the press conference yesterday. Kenny McLean.
2: Preparations have been amazing. Couldn't have went any better. And we're here. And, you know, we need to maximise the opportunity that we've got. And that's what we've been doing for the last couple of weeks since we've met up. It's been really good build-up. Obviously, good couple of games. Plenty of players getting plenty of minutes, and you know, we're a couple of days out now. We'll fly up to Boston today, and we're as prepared as we could be, to be honest.
0: I know there's nothing groundbreaking in what he said, but it was good to hear. You know, it's a football press conference,
3: but it's nice to get them there.
0: That's what I think. You know, we want to hear from him.
3: Of course we do.
0: And it's in the build-up. And also on YouTube, we've put some... I've got another one for you. Lots of World Cup stuff that I've made on YouTube. The latest one, so if you go to YouTube and go to the playlists and look up sport, you'll find one. It's all the weird moments that have happened over the World Cup, including Pickles the dog. You know, remember the World Cup in 66? Pickles the dog found the World Cup. Some very bizarre stories that happened in the World Cup over the years. And also, we're keeping you updated every single day on TikTok and Instagram and all the socials about what the earth is going on with the World Cup.
3: Fabulous.
0: But hopefully, Herb Alpert and the Tijuana Brass for the closing.
4: Yes,
3: what we need.
4: Hopefully they heard you say that because they should have done that.
3: Lovely.
4: OK, I want you to stay with us because of the situation politically at the moment. We're going to be joined by Tom Tugendhat. Now, he's the former security minister and Conservative MP for Tonbridge, and he'll be giving us his view in a couple of moments.
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6: Good morning. 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Due to ongoing maintenance work, a speed restriction of 30 miles per hour is in effect in both directions on the A55 at Britannia Bridge until further notice. Meanwhile, on the M53 southbound at Junction 3 in the Wirral, all lanes remain closed due to a police incident, resulting in approximately 10-minute delays. Normal traffic conditions are anticipated to resume after 9:30 this morning. Train passengers should be aware of significant service disruptions affecting both Avanti West Coast and London Northwestern Railway services between Nuneaton and Rugby. For more travel news, go to gbnews.com.
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15: 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We're welcoming some special guests.

0: sort of planning for the future, whether that's the sort of slightly more laid-back attitude towards modern life?
1: Yes, I mean, I think we're going to see a huge change in the type of monarchy we have when he comes to the throne. We can very much see that King Charles is his mother's son. King Charles very much regards the coronation act as a sacrament, that it's essentially akin to becoming a priest, something that you do for life, much as the Queen Elizabeth felt it was to a deeply sacred spiritual bond, a covenant between God and himself and the people. We know that that is not really the way that Prince William regards monarchy as well. I personally think, for example, that Prince William will become the first king to abdicate.
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3: I thought the film, which Spielberg didn't somehow strike the right note.
4: So this would be my same, the way I felt about High Society, the musical. It's glossy, it's beautiful, it's impressive, but you feel a little bit distant from it. War Horse, you are in there. Fantastic humour, that brings you in, you laugh with them, you care about them. So even when they're in the trenches and Albert makes a friend, they're bantering about girlfriends and things like that. You absorb how arbitrary and terrible war is, you know, decisions made by people far away, young lads just shoved over to run horse charges
3: and it's
4: into...
3: happening now, yeah. Steph, and let's be honest.
4: Absolutely.
3: What you're describing is happening now.
4: Well, this is why it's resonating so much, because you're sitting there going, what is the point? It's so beautifully done. I cannot recommend it enough.
3: And it's playing where?
4: This one is on at the National Theatre. It's Come Back Home. It's where it started almost 20 years ago.
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5: Right, time for the papers. Coming up to 7.45, Nigel Nelson and Claire Pearsall are here. What should we talk about, I wonder?
6: Well, I tell you what, one of our lovely viewers has written in saying, genuine question to Stephen and Anne, but this is very much for Claire and Nigel.
5: All right, OK.
6: You have both been covering news for many years now. Have you ever felt as depressed and despairing over the daily diet of bad news on all fronts?
5: No, is the answer.
6: Yeah, I mean, no is the answer. Yeah. Never
5: I can't
6: felt
5: quite believe we're in this situation.
7: No, and this one seems to be endless, whereas before you'd have a period of bad news and then everything would settle down and it was quiet. And now it just feels like every single day you get up and just go, what's going to happen now?
8: It feels like everything changed after Brexit. I mean, it's not a...
5: Hang on.
8: It's not a comment about Brexit. All I'm saying is that everything that seems to have... The news cycle seemed to sort of speed up hugely after that. I mean, I can just remember there would be periods when I'd be working on the newspaper where we'd have several weeks and it was actually quite quiet. Mm. I've not known a week where it's been quiet since 2016.
5: Mm. Mm. Yeah, and look, and I get that, that's a fair point. But, I mean, certainly since this government was elected, we do seem to be ricocheting from one crisis to another.
8: I think that's true. And one of the problems was I think they set up a narrative right from the beginning of after the election of doing things wrong. And so the first thing was the freebie clothes that Keir Starmer and some of his ministers took. I can't imagine what they were thinking. I mean, it was just crazy. And then the taking the winter fuel allowance away from pensioners. Again, don't mess with pensioners.
5: And the farmers' the tax there.
8: Mm. Well, you might have got away with that had he not done the first bits.
5: Yeah.
8: I think there was a kind of feeling that, hang on, this stuff is really weird. I mean, just weird politically. And when the farm tax came along, obviously you needed to tweak it a bit to make it a bit fairer because of the way they were hitting family farms.
7: It just shows the lack of attention to detail of the government because they just assumed that anybody who had a farm was a greedy, rich landowner.
5: Mm.
7: And we know that isn't true. And we know how much these people take home. It's very, very little for the amount of work they do and for
8: what
7: they
8: But they were trying
7: produce.
8: To hit the greedy landowners, and that was the point of the farm tax. It was
7: but
8: people
7: they hadn't
8: who didn't
7: looked.
8: Do any farming.
7: But again, it's that thing that a policy which sounds very nice around a breakfast table in Islington, suddenly you put it into real life and it hits the public. And it's all of those other consequences that this party don't appear to look at. The government is surprised when people go, well, hold up a second, that isn't right, that isn't fair, we don't agree with
5: that
7: this.
5: Isn't gonna work.
7: They seem really surprised that somebody would have a different view. Perhaps they hadn't looked at the level of detail, which with the farm tax, they absolutely didn't. They had no understanding of how the rural economy works.
5: But now we're in a situation

0: 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UK only. Entrance must be 18 or over. Lines close at 4 p.m. on the 26th of June. 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Entries will be pooled. 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
8: Good morning. The Prime Minister's leadership is plunged into turmoil once again.
9: The resignations of Defence Secretary John Healey and the Armed Forces Minister Al Khans brings the total number of politicians to leave Sir Keir's government to 22.
8: Well, with both accusing the Prime Minister of putting Britain in danger by failing to spend the money needed to defend the nation, well, that comes despite everything that he's said in the past.
10: My first duty is obviously to keep this country safe.
11: The first duty of the UK Prime Minister is the safety and security of our citizens.
10: My first duty, the duty above everything else, is to keep our country safe.
9: Well, do stay with us on this developing story as we speak to Al Khans about his resignation, as well as Business Secretary Peter Kyle and Reform UK's Richard Tice.
8: Of course, everyone's asking, is this latest blow to the Prime Minister's authority the very moment Sir Keir, his fractured leadership, really spirals out of control?
12: Yes, the Prime Minister's leadership is looking shakier than ever this morning with the resignation of arch-loyalist Defence Secretary. Can he survive this latest blow? Find out more with me very soon.
9: More breaking news. The economy shrank by 0.1% in April. It has been blamed, of course, on fuel price rises caused by the war in Iran.
8: Also coming up this hour, we'll be joined by the weather presenter, Carol Kirkwood, who's telling us how she's making the most out of her recent retirement.
13: And in sport, well, the World Cup has begun with three red cards and a Mexico win at the legendary Azteca Stadium last night. The MD of England cricket, Rob Keyes, considering an all-out alcohol ban for England players. So good luck with that one. And Emma Raducanu could find herself playing twice today. That's at Queen's as it was washed out yesterday.
14: Whilst there is a bit of rain around at the moment and quite a brisk breeze for many by this afternoon, it's looking drier and also warmer than it has been through much of this week. Stick around to find out more.
8: It's just gone 8 o'clock. I'm Stephen Dixon.
9: And I'm Anne Diamond, and this is GB News Breakfast.
8: Oh dear. What is going on at the moment? It seems to be, frankly, absolute chaos. The Prime Minister, well, he's been under pressure for a long time. He's under even more this morning, following the resignation of his Defence Secretary, John Healey, and the Armed Forces Minister, Al Khans.
9: And it's particularly the letters they wrote stating why they were standing down. Healey made some really brutal remarks, claiming the Prime Minister had failed to meet the moment with his long-delayed defence investment plan, leaving him no other option but to resign.
8: All right, let's get the review of Reform UK on this, should we? Richard Tice is standing by. Richard, good to see you this morning. So many people are left in disbelief at this, just by the very fact that a Defence Secretary and an Armed Forces Minister have both gone, saying the country cannot be kept safe. That's shocking.
15: It's deeply shocking, and when you read their two resignation letters, it's even more shocking. I urge your viewers and listeners to do that. John Healey, he said that the Prime

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4: 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We're welcoming some special guests. You. 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
14: I've been in Westminster for a long time, but I know that though power may be here, its effect on people's lives is across the whole of the country. We may be where rules are made, but it's where they're implemented that matters. Join me, Jacob Rees-Mogg, for forthright and frank discussion on where Britain has come from, where it's going, and where it will end up. That's State of the Nation, Monday to Thursday, 8 to 9 o'clock. Vox Populi, Vox Dei.
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19: 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Box 8690, Derby DE1 9TT. UK only. Entrance must be 18 or over. Lines close at 4 p.m. on the 26th of June. This is a network giveaway. Entries will be pooled. Please check the closing time if listening or watching on demand. Good luck.
16: Still to come, and this is going to be fascinating this morning. We hope we can give it a good long segment. We're going to be hearing from Al Carnes to find out exactly.

0: exactly what is going through his mind, what was going through his mind, which prompted his resignation yesterday. In the meantime, as you wait for all that to happen, the timing's on that. Let's talk to Nigel Nelson and Claire Pearsall. Good morning, you two. I mean, it is going to be fascinating, Claire, actually, to hear from a man, one of two men, yes, from the Labour government, who, of course, now Reform and the Conservatives are both saying, oh, they're great men of integrity.
1: Yeah.
2: Yes.
0: Change your tune.
2: But I also think that Al Carnes needs to answer a few questions as to why he took to the airwaves yesterday, which I believe was not sanctioned by Number 10. Nobody knew anything about it, and he went completely rogue. And I think, whilst I applaud anybody's independent thinking, if you're a member of the government, that collective responsibility kicks in. So I'd like to know what his decision-making process was.
0: Did he actually resign on air? Basically.
2: No, well, it was pretty much written. It's either sack me or I have to resign. So it depends which way round. But yeah, it was
3: what he said earlier, though, he was there to steady the ship after John Healey went, that he was actually going to try and keep everything together.
2: But he hadn't run that plan past anybody in the government.
3: No, he hadn't.
2: Which is always a really tricky thing when you're dealing with government comms.
1: Was he being offered John Healey's job?
3: Well, that's what we thought, that it would be between Dan Jarvis and Al Carnes. Mm. So that he comes out and rubbishes the defence plan, well, that means that was quite clear he wasn't going to get the job, whatever happened. But he was still in position when he was doing it. And then suddenly he resigns and his letter drops. It was all a bit weird. It was just that the timing was terribly odd.
0: Well, that's interesting.
1: Well, I suppose you have to say then, is he then positioning himself, and was he even from yesterday positioning himself as a possible contender for the leadership?
3: That is possible.
2: It's always possible, and his name has been in the mix for some time. But I don't think you do yourself any favours by launching that broadside against your own government, because your own colleagues are going to say, well, hold up a second, how can we trust you if you're just going to go rogue at a moment's notice?
0: Yes,
2: I think the opposition think he's fantastic.
0: Yeah, but what is interesting with all of this is, I mean, both he and John Healey coming out shining, really, because what they're saying is, I mean, because they're acting as politicians working on principle rather than towing the party line.
3: Yes.
0: Which doesn't happen very often.
3: No, that's absolutely right. And I think, especially with John Healey, in answer to Anne's question, that Al Carnes' letter is really interesting, because he does stray a bit off the defence stuff. And if he was planning a leadership bid, then you can see there's bits from that letter which would sort of launch him onto that kind of path. He's also not just angry about the investment plan, he's also angry about the way Northern Ireland veterans have been treated and hauled back into court. So he made a big point of that as well, all of which, you know, might be part of a leadership pitch.
0: Well, possibly.
1: It'll make that more interesting.
2: I was going to say, I mean, I think that there's always those who believe that he is the next Prime Minister in waiting, but he's unfortunate that he doesn't have the rest of the experience. He's very good on defence. I mean, absolutely no question on that. But we've never heard from him on any other subject.
0: No.
2: I think, you know, we always have to be mindful that the Prime Minister has to be good at practically everything, which is sometimes why they fail.
1: That's an interesting point to make.
0: Well, let's have a look at Downing Street. Here is the Defence Secretary,
1: Dan Jarvis.
0: I mean, look, he's a man who's served, he's been talked of very well. So listen in, see if he answers any questions.
1: Is that the voice of our man?
0: I don't know.
1: We've got a very loud...
0: We have a loud man down there.
3: Yes, Keith will be shouting.
0: But you see, that was interesting, because he was saying, are you just keeping the seat warm? Whoever that was that was shouting. Which is an interesting idea, because
1: stepping up to the mark.
0: If he's got that job and the Prime Minister ends up falling, will he keep the job? Would he want to keep the job? And also, how has he got the brass neck to go to the G7 in a few weeks and, you know, announce the defence investment plan, saying, well, we're adding an additional 0.08% of GDP to the defence budget?
3: Well, that's a really great question. And if somebody had been able to ask him that, that would have been fine. Yes, he's got to try and sell a plan that his predecessor has completely rubbished and loses two defence ministers in the process of doing it. Now, it's still not published yet, bear in mind, so there is still a chance that over the weekend there's some hurried recalculations.
0: But that's ridiculous in and of itself. isn't it? If you've lost a defence secretary and an armed forces minister over the pitiful increases in defence spending, and which they say, we cannot move on this, this is absolutely what we've got to play with, and they resign, and suddenly there's a bit more money goes into the pot.
2: Yeah, I mean, and I think that that's going to be a hard sell to anybody, because why wouldn't you have made that if John Healey came to you and said, you know, Prime Minister, I'm going to resign? Why wouldn't you have had those discussions then? Because he was a very good defence secretary, an absolute star when it comes to steadying the ship. And as I say, nobody really knew who he was until yesterday. The majority of people would never have heard of him, but he's incredibly good. So I think anybody taking this over, I wouldn't want to be standing up there trying to sell this really bad plan to anybody, especially if I had been a member of the armed forces myself previously.
1: And how
2: because
1: would he
2: it's
1: ever
2: going to be
1: take
2: former
1: any
2: colleagues.
3: Well,
1: how would he combat the questions being put to him today?
3: We'll soon find out that there will be defence questions between now and the NATO summit and the G7.
2: Yeah.
0: It's frightening. But you see, what's interesting, and what I said we're talking to Al Carnes shortly, but the idea that your biggest responsibility, right, you've got to protect the nation, but you've got to protect the men and women of the armed forces. They are the people to whom you owe a duty of care, and that is essential. Now, how do you go and represent them and promise them a duty of care if you know you're presenting a DIP that is nowhere near what it needs to be?
2: And I think that's going to be the new Defence Secretary's real problem, that he was also a member of the armed forces.
0: Yeah, exactly.
2: So these are colleagues, former colleagues and families of those individuals that he is going to have to come up with some kind of answer that sounds relatively sensible. And I don't know what that is. I don't think there is any kind of, I suppose, nice words that you could put out there to say to people.
0: Well, truthful words. I mean, this is the thing. If he's going to spin a political line to members of the armed forces, well, that's appalling, frankly.
3: Yeah. Yes, and the Chief of the Defence Staff had to write a letter to all our armed forces last night after what had happened, just to say, look, well, it's business as usual, please carry on, we're looking after you, you know, we do have that duty of care. But the fact you have to write that letter to reassure them, I mean, these are the men and women who are putting their lives at risk all the time, and they want to know they've got the politicians behind them.
2: You wonder how reassuring a letter is going to be when, if you're based overseas and your family are also there, you're not going to feel very relieved that you've got a nicely worded letter, because you know full well that the defence spending isn't there and it isn't enough, and your loved one is putting their life on the line, and you as a family member are also pretty much at risk as well by being there.
0: Yeah. Right, you two, we're going to take a short break. Much more on this, including that interview with Al Carnes, in just a moment.
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4: Looking ahead to the weekend and across much of southern Europe, the weather's looking largely fine. Not totally dry, however. Across some parts of Greece, especially towards the south and around some of the Greek islands, there will be some showery outbreaks of rain around. One or two showers across parts of Italy, otherwise largely dry. Largely dry for much of Spain, just towards the west, outbreaks of rain, these affecting Portugal too, but towards Madeira and the Canary Islands, it's looking dry here. More fine and at times hot weather to come into next week.
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6: Which of us doesn't like a puffin? Which of us doesn't like a dolphin? I mean, come on, we love these creatures. I bet your fellow guest loves them. Let's ask him, shall we?
7: OK. Rafe, how do you feel about dolphins?
8: Yeah, there's nothing uniquely British about the dolphin. There are very few uniquely British species. And the key point here is that it's young nations that use flora and fauna. Nations with a proud history and legacy, such as Britain does, we celebrate our past. We celebrate our great achievements. Banknotes are a symbol of national identity, and they are symbols of sovereignty. They rank right up there with the flag, the crown, with our coat of arms, and our honour system as symbols of the British nation. We live in an age now where people are so ignorant of history. Banknotes are one of the very few occasions when people actually get to be introduced to historical figures and learn about them.
5: GB News, the People's Channel. 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
9: He or she is obliged to write an equality impact assessment for every single policy that Kingston Council does. This person has come up with something which is simply true. Women do more domestic tasks than men. Women like to look nice. This person has stated something true. For this, the Kingston Council has now, and I'll read it out, they've apologised. They've issued a statement. Guess what? They've launched an investigation.
7: What?
9: And now they're going to review their procedures. I mean, this is a woke doom spiral. And it's the faster we can get away from these equality impact assessments, the public sector equality duty that drives all this, the better.
5: The People's Channel. 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
10: Dorothea, how does it feel being here today, joining other veterans?
11: Everybody was so friendly in those days. We had one purpose in life, which was to free the world from Nazism and to get on with enjoying life. And it's so nice now that is still looking to see if any of us are left, poor old dears, so they can say thank you and we can get together and talk about it. After the war, you simply didn't mention it. It went out of everybody's consciousness.
5: GB News, the People's Channel.
12: Well, there's two men of the hour this morning. One is the former Defence Secretary John Healey. The other one is the former Armed Forces Minister Al Carnes. Christopher Hope, our political editor, is down in Westminster with the man himself. Chris?
13: Morning, Steve. Yeah, with me now is Al Carnes, who quit last night as Armed Forces Minister. Al Carnes, why did you resign?
14: I resigned for two reasons, really. The first one was I didn't think the funding settlement or the defence investment plan was transformative enough. And the second one was because of the Legacy Act. And I want to make sure that we protect all our armed forces, including our veterans, once they have served.
13: Will others follow you out the door? John Healey, of course, resigned before you. Any other ministers going today?
14: hey, listen, that's down to them. I'm not going to talk for other people. I've, you know, on my principles, I've decided to leave the government. I'm now in the back benches, and I'll fight just as hard as I did in government for the things I care about.
13: So Keir Starmer made a big speech on defence at the Munich Security Conference earlier this year. It's one of the signature policies that he says is important to him. Why can't he get keeping us safe right?
14: Well, this is actually about broader national security. It's about a bigger and more effective defensive force. But it's also about job security, it's about welfare security, it's about social security. It's about our nation feeling secure and whole. If we have that, then we have unity of effort, and then we have an effective national security programme.
13: So it's a question of priorities. Why won't this government, say, cut the welfare budget and spend more money on the MOD?
14: Yeah, and that's often the case. People argue for welfare versus warfare. I've been clear that we need more into defence. I've been clear that the defence investment plan needs to be more transformative. But we've got to be really careful of making sure that the nation can get a good day's work, can get paid for a good day's work, that they can have a secure NHS, they have good schooling, good public services. And a lot of that is not about cutting the things that affect, you know, your lives and everybody else's lives on a day-to-day basis. So we've got to get the balance right. But the first principle, unifying role of any government, is to protect the nation. And we need to do that properly.
13: So the balance is wrong. Too much being spent on welfare right now.
14: I also think we need to be more innovative in how we find money. Yeah. For defence, there are a couple of mechanisms now, both in Europe and here, that we need to find more investment for, you know, small and medium enterprises to feed into the defence system. And the second bit, most importantly, which I've been critical about, is defence procurement. We must ensure every pound of taxpaying money is spent in the most effective capability, in the most efficient way, and we don't waste any more money.
13: In your letter, you make that point, don't you? We're buying for the last war while our adversaries arm for the next one. We're buying the wrong kit.
14: Well, the reality is that a lot of this legacy kit that's even coming in now wasn't ordered by us in the Labour government. It was ordered many, many years ago. And the change in Ukraine is moving so fast, unbelievably fast. Every 2 years, it doubles in capability. And we've got to keep up with that. It's a very difficult thing to square. It's not an easy task. It's not an easy task for John Healey within a dip. It's not an easy task for Keir Starmer to balance the books. Because that technology is moving unbelievably fast. I want to see more of it in the dip. I want to see a higher percentage to uncrewed systems, AI, data. Data is the new gunpowder, and we've got to move that forward if we're going to win the next war.
13: You mentioned the dip, the defence investment plan. How big should it be? We're told that you're offered $13 billion by the Treasury.
14: Yeah, so my view, the government needs to move on that. But I also...
13: To what?
14: Well, the reality is that's for the experts. I was never included in the dip. I got into it last 2 weeks, and when I had a look at it, I didn't think it was transformative enough. So I understand why Number 10 would have pushed back a little bit. But I also recognise that Number 10 needs to ease and put more money into defence. But we've got to buy the right kit, not the wrong kit or legacy systems that will not serve our soldiers, sailors and airmen and women well in the next conflict.
13: You resigned over money and the Veterans Bill. Why is that not fit for purpose?
14: Well, the Veterans Bill is really clear from my perspective. We're creating a hierarchy of truth in Northern Ireland. One is around legacy inquests and inquiries, and the other one's around the Independent Commission. My view is the Independent Commission should be the only body to seek truth, reconciliation and justice. Some of those inquests need to continue, but I'd like to see that majority of them, if not all of them, pushed into the independent inquiry, mirroring the same way that South Africa did its reconciliation.
13: Yeah.
14: So we don't drag our veterans back to court. And importantly, we don't rewrite history. 90% of all the casualties in Northern Ireland were caused by who? By terrorists.
13: The Veterans Bill, of course, means your former comrades in arms, they'd feel less protected by the state.
14: Well, the reality is we've got to protect them. We're asking them to do extraordinary things. The other piece, I'll be really clear, we will hold our armed forces to the highest level of legal scrutiny, without a shadow of doubt. I'm not going to shy away from that. But on the same hand, 70, 80-year-old veterans being dragged to court, I'm not too keen on in any way, shape or form. And secondly, is who is this playing to? It's actually playing to the Republicans, Sinn Féin. They lost the war through physical means, and now they're trying to achieve it through political means. And I don't want to see anyone rewriting history to see Britain as the aggressor or in the wrong. We were in the right. We were sent there to protect lives. I served in Northern Ireland in 2003.
13: Your letter last night called for a new way of governing. So you want the PM to go?
14: No, I talk about a new way of governing as the system that sits in the way in which we enact our governance. So below the ministers, we have a sprawling system. And I'll be really clear, there's some amazing people in there, like real talent. I want to have the best state civilian service in the world. And importantly, I want to make sure the way we govern is fast enough to meet the population's expectations and the speed of transformation and technology.
13: So in terms of the PM's future, I'll ask again, should he go?
14: No, I think PM needs to stay. We need to steady the ship. Dan Jarvis has just gone into defence, the Secretary of State. He's a good man, parachute regiment background, good soldier in his day. So he'll have a good hand in steadying the portfolio. What I just say is we need to get the transformation into the defence investment plan, and we need the government to find more resource to move this forward as fast as we can. In terms of

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4: Good morning. The Prime Minister's leadership is plunged into turmoil.
5: The resignations of Defence Secretary John Healey and the Armed Forces Minister Al Khans brings the total number of politicians leaving Sir Keir's government over the months is 22. Well, speaking to GB News in the last few minutes, Al Khans told us why he stepped down from his position.
6: I resigned for two reasons, really. The first one was I didn't think the funding settlement or the defence investment plan was transformative enough. And the second one was because of the Legacy Act. And I want to make sure that we protect all our armed forces, including our veterans, once they have served.
4: In the last hour, we've seen the new Defence Secretary, Dan Jarvis, arrive at Downing Street. Not answering any questions, no surprise there. Earlier, former Security Minister Tom Tugendhat had a pretty strong message for government.
7: Effectively, what the Prime Minister did was he asked the Defence Secretary, he asked the Minister of Armed Forces, Al Khans, to preside over the death of the Royal Navy, and they both said no.
5: Well, Reform UK's deputy leader, Richard Tice, said the government has chosen benefits over bullets.
8: This government's chosen benefits over bullets. It's chosen welfare over warfare. Reform UK would properly fund our armed forces, properly protect them both when they're serving and after they've left.
4: Well, it's a big blow, there's no doubt about it, to the Prime Minister's authority. Is his leadership now spinning out of control?
9: Yes, the Prime Minister's grip on power is looking shakier than ever this morning after the resignation of arch-loyalist Defence Secretary John Healey. The Prime Minister still vows to cling on, but does anyone believe that's realistic? Find out more with me very soon.
5: And more news that just broke earlier on this morning. The economy has shrunk by 0.1% in April. It's been blamed on fuel prices caused by the Iran war.
10: Whilst there is a bit of rain around at the moment and quite a brisk breeze for many by this afternoon, it's looking drier and also warmer than it has been through much of this week. Stick around to find out more.
4: It's just gone 9 o'clock. I'm Stephen Dixon.
5: I'm Anne Diamond and this is GB News Breakfast.
4: I mean, honestly.
5: OK, well, I mean, like I said, anything Al Khans said hasn't really lit a fire underneath anyone, I don't think, at the moment. Alison's been in touch. Morning, Alison. She says, I was disappointed with Al Khans. I thought he was going to tell us what's been going on. Instead, he praised Keir Starmer and said he was an honest man. He's still towing the party line. How can he say one minute he's resigned because of veterans being prosecuted for their service and then laud the Prime Minister?
4: Interesting. It felt like he was still being very, very political, didn't it? I can understand the disappointment there. In a way, you want someone to come out fighting. We've not heard from John Healey yet.
5: No.
4: Whether he will come out fight. He's always been such a loyalist to the Prime... I mean, we had him on this show
5: a couple of weeks ago defending
4: the Prime Minister.
5: I think anyone who's ever seen John Healey before, unless you know him, I suppose, and you've heard him speak, you would not have thought he would write such a... vicious letter.
4: It was vicious.
5: Brutal letter, wasn't it? His resignation letter to the Prime Minister. So anyway, he will be an interesting interviewee, whoever gets him.
4: Well, yeah, whenever it happens. Yeah. I have to say, you've not been overly impressed with what you heard from Mr. Khans earlier this morning, but this is why he says he stepped down. Oh, we haven't got that.
5: No, I think...
4: haven't got it?
5: No, it's not in the computer for some reason.
4: There you go. That's technology for you. Meanwhile, what John Healey said, as Anne said, it was a vicious resignation letter. He criticised Keir Starmer's inability to spend the money needed to defend the country. As a result, he argued,

0: Hi, I'm Michelle Dubry, and my show is your opportunity to cut through all the noise and dive in headfirst to some robust debates. Ideas clash.
1: Situation,
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15: What mess this all is, frankly. Let's talk to someone who's bound to have an opinion on this.
16: Oh, yes.
15: It's Rich Hughes, who's chair of the Western Front Association. Good to see you
17: this morning. Nice to be here.
15: What do you make of all this? Everything that's going on, defence from government, attacks from
16: headlines
15: military
16: that say
15: chiefs.
16: We cannot defend our country.
17: Look, the Western Front Association is an educational charity, and we look at the history. We try and keep our finger on the pulse of history. And if you look at the experience of this country in the last 200 years, we start from the First World War. And it is undoubtedly the case that we went into the First World War unprepared. We had to fight a war that we were not prepared for. We had to change our army radically. And as we come up to the 110th anniversary of the Battle of Somme, we reflect on an army that was put together at high speed to fight an awful battle. We went into the Second World War unprepared. We had the period of appeasement, running up to the war with Churchill railing against what was happening. And in many senses, we got away with it. You know, Dunkirk, the Battle of Britain were desperate. And we try not to take a party political position, but we do reflect on history. And we ask all politicians to reflect on how we have got to where we are and to look at the lessons of history. Now, my father's generation fought in the Second World War. My grandfather's generation fought in the Great War. We've had this so-called peace bounty since the Second World War, where we had the umbrella that the Americans have protected us with. And that's going away. And it's going away at the same time as the Russians are getting more and more aggressive. And any number of senior British generals have appeared on this programme and other news channels in the last few years talking about these dangers. And we would appeal to politicians of every ilk, whether it be Conservatives, Labour, Reform, anyone who is responsible for the safety of this country, to look at the history. We can't just hide. And every day the RAF are confronting the Russians in the air. Every day the Royal Navy is trying to protect our critical infrastructure from the Russians. This is happening now. And there's no doubt at all that once the Russians get back on their feet after Ukraine, I think we can start to anticipate provocations, particularly in the northern Baltic area. We have to be alert to this now.
16: What about national service? I keep coming back to this, I suppose, but it's because we have a generation of NEETs, youngsters who are not in employment or education or training. Wouldn't it be a good idea to actually amass that force, teach them how to serve. They don't have to go into the armed forces ultimately, but just in case we needed them, we'd have them.
17: As you know, many countries do have some kind of national service. I certainly would not be averse to having a national service where young people are certainly encouraged to serve. Mm. And, you know, you mentioned NEETs a second ago. It seems to me extraordinary that we've got so many people, young people whose time is not being gainfully used. Surely we must be able to do something about that.
16: And there's some kind
17: of national service, whether military or quasi-military or socially driven, must be a good idea for those young people.
15: Mm, yeah. All right, Rich, good to see you. Thank you. We just saw, actually, as we were talking to you, we saw the Chief of the Defence Staff leaving number 10. I wonder what he's been having to say about all of this morning. Maybe we'll find out at some point.
16: Right, now it's time for Britain's Newsroom with Charlie and Miriam. Here they are.
1: Good morning, Stephen and Anne. Yes, we will have the latest on the political fallout of this double resignation. What does Dan Jarvis have coming into office? Is it a poison chalice?
9: We'll also be going back to Belfast, speaking to our man Dougie Beattie on the ground there, and we'll be joined by Maggie Oliver after a major intervention from Baroness Louise Casey. All of that coming up after your weather.
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19: Good morning, I'm here with your GB News weather update from the Met Office. Now, today is going to be the driest day of the week for many places, and it's going to be markedly warmer as well, but it's not looking totally dry and there is quite a breeze around. At the moment there is some rain around western parts and that is feeding further eastwards, but it's breaking up as it goes, so many eastern parts staying largely dry, just a few spots of rain later on. Towards the northwest, particularly northern and western Scotland, here there will be plenty of blustery showers. Elsewhere, apart from a few spots of rain here and there, by the afternoon it's looking drier and brighter for many places, with temperatures higher than they have been recently. We're looking at highs around 23 or 24 Celsius towards the south-southeast. Into this evening, plenty more showery rain across much of Scotland, especially towards the northwest. Blustery winds as well to watch out for. But worth noting, the showers today, well, they're not looking as heavy or as thundery as many of the showers we've seen through this week. A few showers to end the day across perhaps parts of Northern Ireland, the far north of England as well, but across the rest of England and Wales, well, it's looking like a largely fine end to the day. Lots of clear skies, some late sunshine to look forward to as well. Overnight, a bit of a north-south split. Northern areas staying quite blustery, cloudy at times, and a fair bit of showery rain to come as well. Further south, it's a drier, clearer picture, but temperatures for most not really dropping a huge amount. A fairly mild night for many places, generally staying in double figures. Just a few prone spots, some sheltered glens perhaps of Scotland, dropping into single digits. And then we stick with that north-south split through into Saturday, cloudier across northern parts, showery outbreaks of rain, perhaps edging a bit further southwards across more northern parts of England through the day, but none of it looks especially heavy. Central southern parts of England, Wales having a largely fine picture, plenty of sunshine, plenty of blue sky, and with that feeling relatively warm, even if temperatures on paper aren't too dissimilar to today. In fact, for some of us, it's going to be a touch fresher. Bye-bye.
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20: Good morning, this is the latest AI travel news from gbnews.com. On the M4 eastbound, congestion is near junction 33 at Capel Lanilton. In Durham, the A19 northbound has 10-minute delays between the A181 and the A1086 near Easington, with normal traffic expected between 9:45 and 10 this morning. The A21 southbound in Kent is closed between the A225 and A26 junction due to a vehicle leaving the carriageway. Staffordshire's M6 southbound has one lane closed between junctions 15 and 14 due to a broken down vehicle. And on the trains, major disruption continues on South Western Railway between Bournemouth and Weymouth. For more travel news, go to gbnews.com.
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22: What are we going to do now? 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
21: Get ready, Britain. Here we go. Patrick

0: human rights lawyers for things that happen on the battlefield. The battlefield is a very different place from the sort of leafy lanes of Westminster.
1: Well, hey, Mr. Breton Gordon, thank you very much for your time this morning. Well, coming up next, Baroness Casey says that children who were groomed, sexually abused and then prosecuted for crimes are still being failed.
2: But first, we'll be discussing the perilous state of Britain's economy. GDP has contracted for the first time in 8 months. And if you want to get away from all of it, here's the Holiday Sun forecast.
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6: Looking ahead to the weekend and across much of southern Europe, the weather's looking largely fine. Not totally dry, however. Across some parts of Greece, especially towards the south and around some of the Greek islands, there will be some showery outbreaks of rain around. One or two showers across parts of Italy, otherwise largely dry. Largely dry for much of Spain, just towards the west, outbreaks of rain. These affecting Portugal too, but towards Madeira and the Canary Islands, it's looking dry here. More fine and at times hot weather to come into next week.
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8: You're a stripper for nearly 20 years now.
9: Yeah.
8: And what you do now has changed. How has it changed and why?
9: I think beforehand they would book you individually. There would be a lot of strippograms and that would be bookings for like birthdays, hen parties, and ultimately you would probably be around their house or something like that or in a small bar. What it's kind of moved into now is more shows. Dream Boys, it's really popular. It's up and down the country. And what you'll find is they'll get 20, 30 girls together and they'll go out and they'll go to the show because they've got the drag queen, they've got the dancers, they've got the stripper, they've got the whole night's entertainment.
8: Is that because they feel uncomfortable with the stripper or is it a woke thing? Is it they're concerned about objectifying you because they don't objectify themselves, so why should you be objectified?
9: I think it could be possibly a bit about some of them might think if you get them around the house there might be a person that's uncomfortable with it, whereas if they book the show you're free to go to the show or not.
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10: Princess Anne and the way that she has brought up her family is really interesting, isn't it? 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
11: I think now, in retrospect, we can say it was an inspired decision of the Princess Royal, Princess Anne, not to have her husband receive a grand peerage title, which meant, of course, that her children would just be plain Mr. and Mrs. Zara is Mrs. Tyndall, he is Mr. Phillips, and that's allowed them actually to have a much more normal life, not being in the necessary glare that attaches when you have the HRH prefix to your name and become a duke or a duchess or whatever. And yes, they have had great lives in the private sector.
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12: Dorothea served in preparation for D-Day. And Dorothea, how does it feel being here today, joining other veterans?
13: We certainly felt that it had been worthwhile giving up our youth, our years as teenagers. No such things existed. 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And after that, okay, you're fit to be killed for the country. And it was naturally assumed that everybody would willingly do their bit for England. And they would have.
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1: 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You're watching Britain's Newsroom on GB News. Now, Britain's economy has shrunk for the first time since last August as the impact of the Iran war starts to hit home.
2: Yes, GDP, it's fallen by 0.1% in April as cancelled sporting events in the Middle East hit the services sector, while soaring petrol and diesel prices dragged down retail sales.
1: Well, the Chancellor, Rachel Reeves, admits the conflict is having an impact, but could Britain now be heading for a recession? Well, shall we speak to political and economic media commentator Jamie Jenkins? Jamie, good morning. Thank you for joining us. Not good news on paper, but I'm always very sceptical about these figures. 0.1%, well within a rounding error. Is this really a contraction or just a different way of measuring things?
14: Yeah, so it's the first estimate from the Office for National Statistics. So there may be some subsequent revisions in future months. But I think what the figures need to be read into to the wider context of a range of economic indicators. So if we look at the April figure itself, we have seen borrowing in April above the OBR forecast. I think it's over $24 billion that was borrowed. We've seen significant job losses in the month of April as well. And we've got significant year-on-year job losses. And March to April, there was a number of job losses there as well. So you've got to look at it in the round of all the economic indicators, which whilst the Iran war is having an effect, because obviously the cost of the pumps and some of the imports would have gone up as part of that, the underlying challenges in the economy aren't going away. We've been trundling along now for several months with very little to no growth overall. I think it's up by 1.2% on the year. So you're right to think, you know, treat a bit of caution on this. But it's the start of the Chancellor's new fiscal year, April. So having a slight decline in the economic figures is not a great start as we go into, you know, the new fiscal year.
2: Jamie, I'm really sorry, we've only got a minute left, so quite quick with this one. Do you think that the British economy is proofed for these sorts of incidents in terms of net zero, our preparedness as an economy, or are we left pretty susceptible to these shocks?
14: Yeah, well, ultimately, what you've got is... If we want to get the economy growing, we need to get either taxes down or more money into consumers' pockets. So the fact that our energy prices are so high, and that's partly to do with the government's net zero policy, this government and the previous government, the best tax cut or more money into consumers' pockets you could have is to make energy cheaper. And if we don't get energy cheaper, we are going to be susceptible to all of these shocks sort of globally. So I think that's the kind of the area the government needs to focus on. Tax cuts would be great, but getting more money into households with lower energy prices will stimulate the economy.
2: OK. Jamie Jenkins, thank you very much for your time this morning.
1: Well, still ahead on Britain's Newsroom, an NHS transgender clinic is set to close after a damning report found that cross-sex drugs were being prescribed to 78 children.
2: We'll also be crossing over to speak to Doogie Beattie in Belfast for all the latest there. You're watching Britain's Newsroom, Britain's favourite morning show, only on GB News.
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16: 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This is the latest AI travel news from gbnews.com. On the M4 eastbound at junction 33 near Capel Lanilturn, congestion is due to an incident restricting three lanes. On the A19 northbound in Durham, a broken down vehicle is blocking one lane. Normal traffic is expected by 10:15. In Kent, on the A21 southbound, an accident closed one lane between the A225 and the A26 after a vehicle left the carriageway. Normal conditions are expected by 11:45. And on the trains, major disruption on South Western Railway between Bournemouth and Weymouth. For more travel news, go to gbnews.com.
17: 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UK only. Entrance must be 18 or over. Lines close at 4 p.m. on the 26th of June. This is a network giveaway. Entries will be pooled. Please check the closing time if listening or watching on demand. Good luck.
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0: pointless exercise. Jamie Lee, I was with her about a month ago, and with Fiona. You know, they have had their lives completely destroyed by the lack of protection that the protective agencies offered towards them. I mean, you know Jade as well. You've met Jade very well. She actually went to prison. You know, she was a child victim. None of her abusers were ever prosecuted. She was locked up on, and convicted of inciting children into sexual activity when she was one of those children being abused. You know, the big headlines cover the reality of the lives that are destroyed by incompetence, by neglect, by corruption, by cover-ups, and we're still tiptoeing around the edges. I think a voice with the influence of Baroness Casey is the kind of voices that we need to continue to put pressure on the government. I think our JR, whether we win it or not, is another way of informing the country about what actually isn't going on. Words are so easy, but when you really look deep into the detail of these things, they've, and this isn't a party political point because the Conservatives had many years to deal with it and they didn't. It is about neglect in our governments, who are quite happy to throw money at things that don't affect children's lives. I mean, I won't go into all of that, but we still have a really inadequate system of protection for children who
1: Maggie,
0: find themselves in.
1: a long way still to go here, but Baroness Casey says that the government have taken the lazy option. That's all we've got time for, I'm afraid. Just got to say, the government did say that grooming victims with prosecutions could apply to the Independent Criminal Cases Review Commission to have those assessed individually. But as we both know, plenty of victims have done that and they've not had their cases reviewed. Maggie Oliver, we've got to leave it there, but thank you so
0: Thank
1: much
0: you.
1: for speaking to us this morning. Good to hear from you as ever.
2: Don't really understand why the government won't do it. Doesn't cost anything. Bizarre. Well, moving on now. We've got lots more coming up on Britain's Newsroom. But first of all, here's the European holiday weather forecast.
3: I forecast a perfect holiday in the sun.
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3: 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And no worries about our travel insurance.
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6: Looking ahead to the weekend and across much of southern Europe, the weather's looking largely fine. Not totally dry, however. Across some parts of Greece, especially towards the south and around some of the Greek islands, there will be some showery outbreaks of rain around. One or two showers across parts of Italy, otherwise largely dry. Largely dry for much of Spain, just towards the west, outbreaks of rain. These affecting Portugal too, but towards Madeira and the Canary Islands, it's looking dry here. More fine and at times hot weather to come into next week.
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4: Veterinary surgeons and such as yourself, I mean, you're very, very highly trained, but it just feels so expensive when there's something wrong with your animal. 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
8: There's been huge advancements in veterinary medicine. 20 to 30 years ago, we had no CT scanners in practice. We had no MRI machines. Our blood tests were very rudimentary. And for that, you could do that very cheaply. 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Everybody wants this extremely high level of care for their pet. Of course, you want the best for your pet. But there's nobody else to pay for that. Mm. 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
4: Lovely to see them all looking rather laid back and informal, wasn't it?
10: Yes, you know, we're used to all of these grand royal events, and although this was undoubtedly the society wedding of the year, a very low-key event, they deliberately wanted to keep it as a private affair, as much as one can when one is a member of the royal family, of course. But it was a private ceremony, it was very intimate, And that's really the way that they've lived, or that Peter Phillips has lived his life recently. And I think he wants to continue that. Interesting to note also that in this modern age, this is a blended family at this marriage because they're both entering this as their second marriage. Of course, Peter Phillips previously married to Autumn Kelly, with whom he has two daughters, Savannah and Isla, who are 15 and 14. They were bridesmaids.
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9: Dorothea, how does it feel being here today, joining other veterans?
11: It's marvellous, because for years after the war ended, nobody knew that women had even done anything during the war. And also, they suddenly discovered that, good heavens, women have got brains. They can think for themselves and for the country. And it was naturally assumed that everybody would willingly do it. Do their bit for England. And they would have. We had one purpose in life, which was to free the world from Nazism.
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2: Welcome back. It's 9 minutes to 11. You're watching Britain's Newsroom with Charlie and Miriam.
1: We have some breaking news to bring you that's just come into us in the last few moments. The celebrated British artist David Hockney has died aged 88. His publicist has shared that news. His family have said that he passed away peacefully at home on Thursday. We also have a statement saying that the celebrated British artist David Hockney, one of the most important figures in contemporary art in both the 20th and 21st centuries, passed away peacefully at home on the 11th of June, 2026, 1 month short of his 89th birthday.
2: Sad news. Got a lot of school children study his work, part of the art curriculum. Very sad news.
1: He's an iconic figure, no doubt about that. He will be for some time as well, I suspect.
2: Well, still ahead, Belfast awakens after a third night of protests as it's revealed that the asylum seeker charged with attempted murder was a policeman in his home country of Sudan. Doogie Beattie has more in the next hour.
1: Well, you're watching Britain's Newsroom, which is Britain's favourite morning show on GB News. We will be crossing to Belfast very shortly to join Doogie. Stay with us, loads more coming after the break.
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13: Hello, good afternoon. Welcome to your latest GB News weather update brought to you from the Met Office. A drier afternoon with some sunny spells around to come, but there will be further showers, particularly across far northern areas. That's because we're closer to this area of low pressure. Meanwhile, high pressure is starting to build in across more southern areas, but there is a waving front bringing some thicker cloud, at least through the first part of this afternoon. But it will start to brighten up from the west, particularly across parts of Wales and northern England, seeing plenty of sunshine too. Remaining quite cloudy though in the south and east, and showers and some quite brisk westerly winds will continue into this evening across the far north. Temperatures will climb towards the low 20s, 23 degrees in the south and east, feeling relatively warm in the sunshine for parts of the Midlands and parts of Wales as well into this evening. So a fairly fine end to the working week. There is a bit of a breeze, a westerly wind into this evening though, and further north into Northern Ireland, much of Scotland, there will be more cloud and some quite heavy showers across western and northern areas of Scotland in particular, and the winds remain quite strong here too this evening. Now, showers will continue across more northern areas into tonight. Elsewhere, it remains dry and clear. We could see some mist and fog developing across the far south and west by Saturday morning. But otherwise, it's going to be a fairly clear night, which will allow temperatures to fall away a little bit lower than they have done the past couple of nights. So it's going to be a slightly fresher start to the day on Saturday, particularly across southern areas. The temperature's still around 11 or 12 degrees to start the weekend. And high pressure is building in, particularly across the south, throughout this weekend. So there will be more sunshine than we've had so far this week and much less in the way of rain. But it's still going to be quite a wet and unsettled day for the far north of Scotland, in particular showers pushing in on a northerly breeze. So comparatively, it's going to be quite cool up here compared to elsewhere where temperatures climb into the 20s.
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15: 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You. 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
23: 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UK only. Entrance must be 18 or over. Lines close at 4 p.m. on the 26th of June. 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Entries will be pooled. 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
0: I've been in Westminster for a long time. But I know that though power may be here, its effect on people's lives is across the whole of the country. We may be where rules are made, but it's where they're implemented that matters. Join me, Jacob Rees-Mogg, for forthright and frank discussion on where Britain has come from, where it's going, and where it will end up. That's State of the Nation, Monday to Thursday, 8 to 9 o'clock. Vox Populi, Vox Dei.
1: It's just before 11 a.m. on Friday, the 12th of June. This is live across the United Kingdom. You're watching Britain's News.

0: Well, the defence investment plan was transformative enough, and the second one was because of the Legacy Act, and I want to make sure that we protect all our armed forces, including our veterans, once they have served. So we've got to get the balance right, but the first principle, unifying role of any government, is to protect the nation, and we need to do that properly.
1: So we're asking today, will the Prime Minister receive the message and increase defence spending?
2: We'll also be paying tribute to artist David Hockney, who has died at the age of 88. Hockney has been described as one of the most important figures in contemporary art in both the 20th and 21st centuries.
1: Elsewhere over the water, Belfast awakens after a third night of protests as it's been revealed that the asylum seeker charged with attempted murder was a policeman in his home country of Sudan.
2: And Britain's economy has contracted for the first time in 8 months. An ONS survey revealed that GDP shrank by 0.1% in April amid surging fuel prices linked to the Iran war.
1: Baroness Casey has spoken out today about her anger that children who were groomed, abused and prosecuted for crimes are still being failed 1 year after her landmark report.
2: And an NHS transgender clinic is set to close after a damning report found cross-sex drugs prescribed to 78 children were inappropriate and unsafe.
1: Flurry of sad news in the last 10 minutes, first with that sad news about David Hockney, but also the football manager Kenny Jackett. Just heard that he has passed away as well at the age of 64. So some sad news to bring you there. But of course, David Hockney, an absolutely iconic figure in art and room.
2: And very well known to Britain's school children, a key staple of the curriculum. I remember helping my children with David Hockney style pictures all the way through school. Very, very talented artist indeed.
1: Yeah, and just reflecting on his passing in the last few moments, obviously it brings to mind immediately some of the classic pieces that he has produced. We'll be talking about that in this next hour. There's the man, David Hockney, who has very sadly died, passed away yesterday on the 11th of June.
2: Well, lots more coming up on Britain's Newsroom this morning. We'd love to know what you think. Send your views and comments to gbnews.com/yoursay.
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3: Charlie, Miriam, thank you and good morning. It's just gone 11 o'clock. These are your headlines. Now, as you've been hearing that breaking news, British artist David Hockney has died at the age of 88, his publicist has announced today. Hockney was from Bradford, West Yorkshire. He died peacefully at his home yesterday, 1 month short of his 89th birthday. The painter was one of the most influential and recognisable British artists of the 20th and 21st century. Sir Keir Starmer is facing fresh pressure after Armed Forces Minister Al Carnes followed John Healey in resigning over military funding. The former defence minister said he could not defend a level of investment he believes is inadequate to the threat Britain faces. Speaking to GB News this morning, Mr Carnes said the first priority of the government should always be to protect the nation.
0: I resigned for two reasons, really. The first one was I didn't think the funding settlement or the defence investment plan was transformative enough. And the second one was because of the Legacy Act. And I want to make sure that we protect all our armed forces, including our veterans, once they have served.
3: John Healey had already resigned as Defence Secretary, accusing the Prime Minister and Treasury of failing to properly fund the defence investment plan. Number 10 has appointed Dan Jarvis as the new Defence Secretary. He was seen arriving at Downing Street this morning. Meanwhile, Sir Keir Starmer has insisted the defence plan will provide the resources the military needs. Reports have since emerged that the reason for capping defence spending is the government's commitment to net zero spending and the ballooning benefits bill. Donald Trump has said he cancelled planned strikes on Iran after claiming a new deal is now close. The US president said documents could be signed within days and that Iran has agreed it will never have a nuclear weapon. He says the Strait of Hormuz would reopen once any agreement is signed. It comes after the US confirmed strikes on several ships accused of transporting Iranian oil. However, Iran's foreign ministry spokesperson told State TV the reports of an agreement were speculative and nothing has been finalised. The economy shrank in April as household finances began to feel the impact of the Iran war. The UK's gross domestic product contracted.

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10: Welcome back to Britain's Newsroom. It's 22 minutes past 11.
11: Now, just a reminder of that breaking news from the last hour. The celebrated British artist David Hockney has died aged 88. Now, his family say that he passed away peacefully at home on Thursday.
10: Hockney has been described as one of the most important figures in contemporary art in both the 20th and 21st centuries.
11: Well, let's speak to artist David Henty for some reaction to the passing of David Hockney. David Henty, thank you so much for joining us. Obviously, lots of iconic pieces from the 20th century come to mind, but what's your immediate reaction to David Hockney's death?
12: Good morning. Not just in shock. He was a fantastic artist, very innovative, and he tried to lift the curtains back, draw the curtains back on lots of different art and techniques. And I have his book here, right in front of me, which is like a Bible, the David Hockney book, The Secret Knowledge, which I've gained lots of stuff from. I'm sad and shocked. By his passing.
10: David, I'm just looking at some of the images of his most famous pictures here. I'm not an artist at all. I'm probably using completely the wrong vocabulary to describe it, but very bright, vibrant colours, very, very joyful pictures. How would you describe his style and how did it develop over his career?
12: I was lucky enough to see some of his pictures in a museum in Manchester that weren't on show, and that was his early work from the 60s. When he went to California, he developed into his bright style, the swimming pools, which he's best known for. And he used acrylic paint, which is there's a brighter sort of colours. He was a great artist and he changed art and he's very innovative.
11: David, speaking of that innovation, I think a moment ago we just showed an image of David Hockney in front of the Queen Elizabeth II window, the stained glass window that he designed at Westminster Abbey. I hope we can bring that picture back up of David Hockney in front of that window. There it is, there. Yeah. It's on the north transept next to the more traditional stained glass windows. And it is extremely striking and it points to the range as an artist that he had.
12: Yeah, that's a lovely blue he's got in the background there. Yeah, the colours he used were just so vibrant. I think, like himself, you know, when he used to dress up with his glasses and his hat and stuff, and very colourful character. They'll be sadly missed, I'm sure. They're very, very sad day.
11: Right, David Henty, artist, thank you so much for your reaction and for sharing your thoughts at that sad moment.
10: Well, we're joined now in the studio by the journalist and commentator Jonathan Liss and former Foreign Office Minister Mark Field. Jonathan, I know you're a particular fan of David.
13: I'm a massive art lover, and Hockney, I think, was one of the last of a generation of post-war artists who actually revolutionised British art. You had Lucian Freud, Francis Bacon, Frank Auerbach, and he's the last survivor of that sort of pack. Very different style.

0: in this country anymore. And I think you really need a cup of tea with a biscuit, but we're all coffee drinkers these days.
1: Yeah, I mean, this might be a bit controversial, but I like a cup of coffee with a biscuit. But so I think it's fine. I think it's just, you know, things can kind of develop and change, and that's okay. But I think what doesn't change is that biscuits are such a sort of important part of the kind of bedrock of our culture. I mean, we eat more biscuits as a nation than any other nation by some margin. So, you know, and I think they're about sharing and connection as well. You know, that people taking a bit of time out, you know, for tea and biscuits or coffee and biscuits. You know, that's part of what it's all about.
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3: Clearly, it's a terrible loss of revenue for Mr. Bezos there. But, you know, I guess it's part and parcel of the move forward to try to determine what possible anomalies there are.
4: Yes, it's part and parcel of the game, unfortunately, in rocketry and spaceflight in general. It was actually going to launch 48 satellites for Amazon next week, which obviously isn't going to happen. More serious than that, though, however, is the damage that's been caused to the launch site.
5: So what? We can't do anything when we get to any of these planets anyway. We're just out there going, hey, and then we come back.
4: No. We could do an awful lot of work. There's a lot of research work to be done on the surface of the moon by scientists who can look at the evolution and development of the solar system, the evolution of the Earth, how the Earth actually formed initially.
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6: And I've been an oncologist consultant for over 45 years. So I've seen it all. When we started 45 years ago, everybody got chemotherapy after getting a diagnosis of breast cancer if there was to reduce the risk of it coming back. And then what we've seen over the years, and this is really the culmination of years of effort, tests that predict what's going to happen. They analyze the molecular composition of the cancer. Very sophisticated analysis based on DNA and genes to predict what's going to happen. So only the women that are at the highest risk actually need to have the chemotherapy. And everyone is really delighted with this British trial in London's University College Hospital. What the trial showed is that once you actually get the diagnosis from this sophisticated test, you don't need to have chemotherapy.
2: GB News.
7: Welcome back to Britain's newsroom. Now, a pair of Bulgarian siblings have been found guilty of an attack on two schoolgirls, which then sparked a viral axe video last summer.
0: Ilya Belov, aged 22, was found guilty of making sexual remarks to a group of girls between the age of 12 and 14 in Dundee before grabbing and pushing one of them to the ground.
7: Well, this sparked a major reaction last year, but the court process has now concluded. Let's get more with our Scotland reporter, Tony Maguire. Tony, fill us in on the details on this case.
8: Yes, I mean, this case, back when it started and that video surfaced, it was kind of the Scottish arm of that summer of discontent that we all remember living through last year. Now, the two Bulgarian siblings at the centre of this, they were found guilty of assaulting four girls in Dundee. And it did get that international attention. Ilya Belov, he was 22, he was found guilty of making sexual remarks to the group of girls. The court heard how Belov told the girls, "Hello, sexy, I'll show you a good time." Now, this obviously resulted in the girls calling him a creep, which was when the assault became physical. He struck one of the girls' heads and she hit it off a handrail and then pushed her to the ground. An anonymous under 16 witness had said she was dead angry at getting these remarks. Sheriff Tim Nevin-Smith, he said the girls were eloquent witnesses, rejected Belov's self-serving defence and told Belov that it was his comments that triggered the entire episode. Nadezhda Belova, his sister, 20, also admitted previously in the trial of assaulting one of the 13-year-old girls by pulling her hair and dragging her to the ground. Now, the infamous video that went viral with one of the girls showing an axe was really divisive at the time. It really split opinion. A lot of people came out in support of the two Bulgarian siblings, saying that there was a far-right misinformation campaign against them. Others accused that, had said that the girls, in fact, showed you how the state of the country, and if, you know, that was, for example, Elon Musk's input. He said that if this is kind of where we have to do now, then how shocking that was. But interestingly, you know, originally the police themselves, they criticised the misinformation around the siblings, and in fact even ex-First Minister Hamza Yousaf called it far-right BS. But one of the girls' mothers, after the sentencing, has spoke to The Sun. She had said that the girl had tried to get their story across the whole time. They've been telling the truth the whole time, and in fact people were so focused on the axe that they weren't listening at all. So the two siblings will be sentenced in August, but indeed that very much draws a line over whether it was misinformation or indeed a violent act by two Bulgarian siblings.
7: Thank you very much for that report, Tony Maguire. Yeah, just remarkable, Miriam, to reflect on their reaction at the time when this happened. Police Scotland said there was misinformation being shared on social media. They said where a Bulgarian couple were approached by youths in Dundee. Well, we now know the truth of the matter, don't we? John Swinney, the First Minister, he accused Elon Musk of spreading misinformation on that Dundee girl weapon incident, as it was described in the press at the time. And the police said that the information given didn't fully reflect the situation. Well, we now know, of course, that's the case, because the information given didn't fully reflect how those girls were victims in that case. People talked about it whipping up disorder and social cohesion being threatened. No, actually, what was being said was correct. Those girls were victims.
0: Yeah, and we're seeing this more and more, aren't we, where an incident happens, but the conversation shifts to what's happening online and who said what and who's posted what, rather than tackling the causes of what's happened. And, it's happening in Northern Ireland right now.
7: And while I'm sitting next to one of the key defenders of the Online Safety Act... I'd just like to say that Minister Liz Kendall, they're going to lay in Parliament an update to the Online Safety Act next week to require services to get rid of those using social media to incite violence and disorder. Could that mean that truthful posts that were done last August of the situation in Dundee could be removed? We shall see.
0: Well, that's all Charlie's got time for. You'll be pleased to know up next is Good Afternoon Britain with Tom and Dawn.
9: And the slow-motion implosion of Keir Starmer's government continues. Two ministerial resignations, one from the Cabinet. The fallout is only just starting to reverberate.
10: Yes, and also we're talking about the councils that are banning people hanging England football flags up. You won't believe the excuse they're giving for it.
9: Well, all of that after your weather.
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12: Hello, good afternoon. Welcome to your latest GB News weather update brought to you from the Met Office. A drier afternoon with some sunny spells around to come, but there will be further showers, particularly across far northern areas. That's because we're closer to this area of low pressure. Meanwhile, high pressure is starting to build in across more southern areas, but there is a waving front bringing some thicker cloud at least through the first part of this afternoon. But it will start to brighten up from the west, particularly across parts of Wales and northern England, seeing plenty of sunshine too. Remaining quite cloudy though in the south and east, and showers and some quite brisk westerly winds will continue into this evening across the far north. Temperatures will climb towards the low 20s, 23 degrees in the south and east, feeling relatively warm in the sunshine for parts to the Midlands and parts of Wales as well into this evening. So a fairly fine end to the working week. There is a bit of a breeze, a westerly wind into this evening though, and further north into Northern Ireland, much of Scotland, there will be more cloud and some quite heavy showers across western and northern areas of Scotland in particular, and the winds remain quite strong here too this evening. Now, showers will continue across more northern areas into tonight. Elsewhere, it remains dry and clear. We could see some mist and fog developing across the far south and west by Saturday morning. But otherwise, it's going to be a fairly clear night, which will allow temperatures to fall away a little bit lower than they have done the past couple of nights. So it's going to be a slightly fresher start to the day on Saturday, particularly across southern areas. The temperature's still around 11 or 12 degrees to start the weekend. And high pressure is building in, particularly across the south throughout this weekend. So there will be more sunshine than we've had so far this week and much less in the way of rain. But it's still going to be quite a wet and unsettled day for the far north of Scotland, in particular showers pushing in on a northerly breeze. So comparatively, it's going to be quite cool up here compared to elsewhere where temperatures climb into the 20s.
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2: 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UK only. Entrance must be 18 or over. Lines close at 4 p.m. on the 26th of June. 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Entries will be pooled. 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
0: Good afternoon, Britain. It's now 12 o'clock on Friday the 12th of, what is it, June? It's June still.
1: It is still June.
0: Well, of course, it is defence in the spotlight. Two ministerial resignations from Keir Starmer's government. This is what the defence minister, the former defence minister, Al Carnes, told GB News.
2: I resigned for two reasons, really. The first one was I didn't think the funding settlement or the

0: Iran war.
1: And Belfast awakens after a third night of protests as it's revealed the asylum seeker charged with attempted murder was a policeman in his home country of Sudan.
0: Elsewhere, a pill version of the fat jab, yes, that blockbuster weight loss drug Wegovy, is set to go on sale here in the United Kingdom.
1: And meanwhile, come on, England. Yeah, England fans are being warned not to hang St George's flags as councils attempt to maintain a welcoming and cohesive community feel.
0: And as with all bagpipes, you can't tell if it's terrible music being played well or good music being played terribly. Well, the Scots have arrived for the World Cup. Footage shows fans checking into an Airbnb, celebrating the only way they know how. Yes, bagpipes at 6:30 in the morning.
1: I like bagpipes. In any case, a museum built around Brunel's famous SS Great Britain is dropping the engineer's name as part of a major rebrand. The Bristol attraction says it wants to be focused more on diversity, but is this another example of woke heritage?
0: And, of course, we'll be paying tribute to the artist David Hockney, who has died at the age of 88. Hockney has been described as one of the most important figures in contemporary art in both the 20th and 21st centuries.

0: not getting good value for money.
1: Although, can two things be true at the same time? Is it possible, given the threats that we face, is it possible to do both, to completely overhaul the broken way that we procure the necessary, I don't know, tanks and planes and ships and drones and whatever else, but also think we need a hell of a lot more of this stuff?
0: It starts at the top, doesn't it? And this is where Keir Starmer ultimately is responsible as Prime Minister. He is responsible and the chain of command below him. But I think we should not shy away from looking at the heads of service, the defence chiefs, and saying they are culpable for the problems we are enduring because they're fighting a Cold War. We're not in a Cold War anymore in that sense. We're in a far more progressive, more varied environment. And we need to stop talking about what do we need in 20 years' time. We need to be thinking about what do we need in 2 months' time.
2: And Richard, we've talked about the mechanics, we've talked about the money, but there's a human cost involved here. I mean, if we carry on at this rate, the small number of armed forces we have left, we're putting those men and women's lives at risk should, a war happen in any, whatever shape or form it takes.
0: Record departures from the armed forces. My old service, the Royal Navy, is seeing huge numbers of people leaving because the strain on those that are left behind becomes greater and greater. You know, deployments at sea, for example, have gone up. More people are spending months and months away from sea. And even here in Lincolnshire, which is, RAF Bomber County, very proud of it, it's increasingly difficult for families to live in a slightly normal way because they're being pulled a short amount of manpower we've got from pillar to post and working in extraordinary difficult conditions. And I have to say, the men and women in our armed forces do an incredible job, but there is a limit to how much stress you can put on them.
1: Okay.
2: Richard, are you worried? Are you worried about where we're going with this? I mean, we're all talking about the politics and we've got the politicians sitting in their ivory towers going, we want money for green issues, we want money for the NHS, we want money for this and that. But are you concerned about what's actually happening?
0: As Al Khan said, the first function of the state is to protect the realm. The Strategic Defence Review actually did a good job in highlighting it. What's really worrying me and many, many others is the kind of the mechanics of making that happen just aren't there. And I worry when we get into debates like this that we're focusing on Al Khan's, for example, his fantastic military career. I won't take that away from him. But that's, that isn't going to make sure that there's enough, 762 ammunition going into the weapons.
1: It's a very important point, and no doubt there'll be more to say on this in the coming days and weeks whenever we do see this defence investment plan. But Richard Davies, thanks very much indeed for joining us, defence infrastructure expert.
2: Thank you. Well, evidently it was finalised on Monday and it was all ready to go and then...
1: But isn't the most extraordinary thing? The defence secretary hadn't seen the final thing and it was plonked on his desk and he was just expected to rubber stamp it.
2: Yeah.
1: That shows a lot about how our government works, about how it's not actually the cabinet ministers in many cases doing the detail of these decisions. They are presented this stuff by the civil service as a fait accompli and expected to march along and say, yes, this is my plan, when they haven't had a hand in it.
2: It's absolutely terrifying. And please do let us know what you think. Are you being cheered up on this Friday morning by what you're hearing at gbnews.com/yoursay? This is Good Afternoon Britain on GB News, and there's lots more coming up on today's show, though.
1: Yes, Britain's economy has shrunk for the first time since last August, this amid surging fuel prices.
2: You were meant to be cheering them up at that point, Tom.
1: Well, this is Bad Afternoon Britain. Sorry, Good Afternoon Britain on GB News, Britain's number one news channel. Do stay with us.
3: Exciting news. Every Friday, my Patrick Christie's Tonight Show is going to have a twist to it. We're welcoming some special guests. You. That's right. On Fridays, I'm going to be doing my show in front of a live studio audience because this show is about you and what you have to say. It's going to be the same big debates, same big topics, same big opinions. 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Only on GB News, the People's Channel, Britain's News Channel.
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1: Good afternoon, Britain. It's now 27 minutes past midday.
2: Yes, and it's not really good afternoon, Britain. It's slightly depressing afternoon, Britain, at the moment, because Britain's economy has shrunk for the first time since last August.
1: Yes, GDP fell by 0.1% in April, with the impact of the Iran war beginning to filter through.
2: Yeah, Rachel Reeves, yes, she's still around, admits the conflict is already having an effect. So could Britain now be heading for recession?
1: Well, we're joined now by the economist at the Adam Smith Institute, Mitchell Palmer. Mitchell, I'm old enough to remember 2 months ago when Treasury ministers toured television studios saying, look at our quarter one figures. Look how strong our growth is. We've turned a corner. This is now what we're in for the long haul. Britain is growing again. And now we get another number and it's a minus.
2: Okay.
19: Absolutely. And this is why governments should shouldn't parade around monthly GDP reads as a great sign of success. The reality is these figures move around from month to month. They're often revised. What we do know, though, is when we look at the longer term trends, and those are more consistent, more reliable, there has been no substantial uptick in growth under this government. Equally, since 2008, real per capita incomes in this country have basically been flat. So effectively, we are jumping around a flat line. And I think people at home will feel that in their living standards. And of course, energy shocks are one of those things that push us below that flat line every so often, because this country is unusually exposed to foreign energy shocks.
2: Yeah, Mitchell, because we don't produce any of our own, do we? Mitchell, so are the government's kind of, not for the first time, it has to be said, taking us for fools? It's like, look, marvellous, marvellous. We've grown a little bit. Oh, we've shrunk a little bit. We've grown a little bit. Do they really think we're so stupid we don't actually understand that it's like pretty much the same and it doesn't actually make any difference to any of us in any case?
19: I think the government is searching for good news, effectively. You know, they obviously are under a substantial amount of pressure from every which direction. And when a number does, pop up out of thin air that supports their narrative, they will, of course, use it. They're politicians. You can't expect anything different. But I think it's for the rest of us to sort of, you know, look through the spin and realise that the economy has basically not moved since this government came in, but equally, if we look at it on a per-person basis, hasn't really moved since the global financial crisis.
1: I mean, this is the significant thing here. I mean, the government is going to blame the Iran war for everything. But before the war, we were getting these same sort of numbers. I mean, month after month, we've been reporting, oh, it's a little bit above zero. Oh, it's a bit, little bit below zero. It's basically been zero for, well, for years. And frankly,

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2: 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P.O. Box 8690, Derby DE1 9TT. UK only. Entrance must be 18 or over. Lines close at 4 p.m. on the 26th of June. This is a network giveaway. Entries will be pooled. Please check the closing time if listening or watching on demand. Good luck.
3: Yeah, good luck, everybody. That's some thong for everyone there, isn't it? Thong, get it after your pants.
4: Oof, yeah,
3: pants,
4: no, very good. Yeah. Sure. Mm. Well... This is Good Afternoon Britain on GB News. There's lots more still to come.
3: And we do have...
5: I'm not going to change my principles for anybody or anything.
3: OK. We do have some good news at some point during this. It's going terribly well so far, isn't it? You have to
4: admit. Al Carnes has, of course, resigned from the government, the man you heard speaking there. Sir Keir Starmer is being accused of putting Britain in danger. Well, all of that and more to come after your latest headlines.
6: Good afternoon, your headlines at 12:37. British artist David Hockney has died at the age of 88. Hockney from Bradford in West Yorkshire died peacefully at his home yesterday, 1 month short of his 89th birthday. Sir Keir Starmer is facing fresh pressure after Armed Forces Minister Al Carnes followed John Healey in resigning over military funding. Meanwhile, the newly appointed Defence Secretary, Dan Jarvis, has arrived in Downing Street this morning, while Sir Keir Starmer has insisted the defence plan will provide the resources the military needs. US President Donald Trump has said he cancelled planned strikes on Iran, claiming a deal is now close, saying Iran has agreed it will never have a nuclear weapon. The UK economy contracted by 0.1% in April as household finances began to feel the impact of the Iran war. The richest man in the world, Elon Musk, could be set to become the world's first trillionaire. Today, Mr. Musk's company, SpaceX, is set to become a publicly traded company with $75 billion worth of shares sold at $135 each. Those are the headlines for now. More news at the top of the hour.
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8: Hello, good afternoon. Welcome to your latest GB News weather update brought to you from the Met Office. A drier afternoon with some sunny spells around to come, but there will be further showers, particularly across far northern areas. That's because we're closer to this area of low pressure. Meanwhile, high pressure is starting to build in across more southern areas, but there is a waving front bringing some thicker cloud, at least through the first part of this afternoon. But it will start to brighten up from the west, particularly across parts of Wales and northern England, seeing plenty of sunshine too. Remaining quite cloudy though in the south and east, and showers and some quite brisk westerly winds will continue into this evening across the far north. Temperatures will climb towards the low 20s, 23 degrees in the south and east, feeling relatively warm in the sunshine for parts of the Midlands and parts of Wales as well into this evening. So a fairly fine end to the working week. There is a bit of a breeze, a westerly wind into this evening though, and further north into Northern Ireland, much of Scotland, there will be more cloud and some quite heavy showers across western and northern areas of Scotland in particular, and the winds remain quite strong here to this evening. Now, showers will continue across more northern areas into tonight. Elsewhere, it remains dry and clear. We could see some mist and fog developing across the far south and west by Saturday morning, but otherwise it's going to be a fairly clear night, which will allow temperatures to fall away a little bit lower than they have done the past couple of nights. So it's going to be a slightly fresher start to the day on Saturday, particularly

0: across southern areas. The temperature is still around 11 or 12 degrees to start the weekend. And high pressure is building in, particularly across the south throughout this weekend. So there will be more sunshine than we've had so far this week and much less in the way of rain. But it's still going to be quite a wet and unsettled day for the far north of Scotland, in particular showers pushing in on a northerly breeze. So comparatively, it's going to be quite cool up here compared to elsewhere where temperatures climb into the 20s.
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2: 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The A77 is partially blocked northbound near Dutch House roundabout due to a traffic incident. On the M25 anti-clockwise in Kent, a crash between Junction 3 and Junction 2 restricts one lane, causing 20-minute delays. The A55 Britannia Bridge has a speed limit of 30 miles per hour due to maintenance. The M4 westbound collision and M6 northbound breakdown have cleared. And on the trains, major disruption affects Southwestern Railway between Bournemouth and Weymouth, with no trains between Brockenhurst and Lymington Pier, while Avanti West Coast faces delays between Nuneaton and Rugby. For more travel news, go to gbnews.com.
3: Good afternoon, Britain. It's 42 minutes past midday, and we're going to go live to Downing Street now. Christopher Hope has just left a briefing with the Prime Minister's official spokesman. Christopher, this is the first time that you've spoken to an official Downing Street briefing since these resignations.
4: That's right, of John Healey. He resigned around 12:15 yesterday lunchtime, immediately after the briefing we have daily with the Prime Minister's spokesman when Parliament is sitting. And then in the evening, of course, Al Carnes quit. Now, we'll hear from Al Carnes shortly, but just quickly to that briefing with the Downing Street spokesman. We are told that work to finalise this vexed, this difficult, this contested defence investment plan is continuing at pace, we're told, with the new defence secretary, of course, Dan Jarvis. That's from Number 10. The PM is now working on what they call a significant reallocation of funding to make the right choices on defence spending. What that means in layman's terms, it's cuts across the board to capital spending. Will that mean cuts to hospitals, schools, roads? Will it mean cuts to the benefits budget? Will it mean cuts to the net zero target budget? We'll wait and see on that, but they are looking now on cuts, and that will be controversial in coming weeks. The PM spokesman told us the government was proud of its record on defence spending and said it had cut the international aid budget last year, and a sign of those tough choices, of course. That time, Annalise Dodds resigned as the aid secretary. This time, of course, we're seeing John Healey resign, and earlier today, Al Carnes. No word on where the cuts will be made. And with this DIP, this Defence Investment Plan, will be published before the NATO summit. That is the commitment. Here's what Al Carnes, though, he's a former Armed Forces Minister, resigned last night. Here's what he said, because so much of this is tied up now in the leadership and the future of Sir Keir Starmer, our Prime Minister.
5: Well, I'd say politics is what you think, but it's also how you feel. And I'm not going to change my principles for anybody or anything. And I want to protect this country. I want to make sure the people that serve and have served and their families are well looked after. But also, I want to take this country by the scruff of its neck and make it great again and move it in the right direction. And that's why I've taken a stance out of government to help jiggle the system along.
4: Al Carnes there. Now, we are expecting to hear from Sir Keir Starmer later today. We'll bring you the latest from any interview he gives to broadcasters as soon as we get it. And just finally, on the issue of veterans, the PM spokesman said there are strong protections in the veterans bill. The concern that Al Carnes had, he said he almost resigned twice over this issue of protections for veterans who served in Northern Ireland. They say the government has been liaising with veteran groups to get it right.
6: OK, Christopher, thank you so much. That's GB News political editor Christopher Hope outside Downing Street for us.
3: Now, some technical language for you. Have you heard of GLP-1s? Well, you might more commonly hear of them as fat jabs, like Ozempic or Wegovy, or even Mounjaro. Well, now a pill version of this jab has been approved.
6: Yeah, it's going to take the form of a once-daily tablet, and it's the first treatment of its kind to be cleared by the Medicines and Healthcare Products Regulatory Agency.
3: So how much of a breakthrough is this? Well, we're joined now by the pharmacist and health expert Thoran Govind. Thoran, thanks indeed for being with us here in the studio. This seems like a big step forward.
7: I think it's a positive step forward because at the moment, many of those weight loss injections, and they are injections, are not tolerated by a lot of patients. So the ability to offer a pill is going to benefit a lot of people, but I just don't want it to be seen as a magic pill.
6: This is the problem with both the injections and the pill. You sort of like, you don't learn what is actually going on. You just rely on that. So when's it going to be available? Is it expensive?
7: Okay. So the Medicines Health and Regulatory Agency check on a baseline safety of all products before they are approved for use in the UK. So this pill will be available from private providers, but before it's available on the NHS, NICE have to evaluate it. They're a body and they look into how much cost and also effectiveness. So that's going to be their first job. So it's going to be available privately before we see it on the NHS. But what I'm most concerned about as a pharmacist is counterfeiters and the black market, because this is going to be much easier for them to be able to target vulnerable people.
3: Ah, and that's currently a problem because the vast, vast majority of people who use these medicines are getting them privately. I mean, let's not beat around the bush. These are sort of miracle medicines. I mean, for the longest time, people have claimed that, oh, you can stop being fat with this, that, or that. This is something that actually works, and we can see it in society. The number of people who've just reduced in weight, it's kind of magical.
7: I won't say they're a miracle. I do think they are clinically proven, and that's what I focus on as a healthcare professional, as a pharmacist. Now, a third of UK adults are obese, so we know we've got a huge problem. The NHS is spending billions on obesity-related issues, so if there is a way forward which is going to support these patients, and we know that at the moment, even with the NHS cohort, not everyone is covered with that. So people are going to be going privately and are going privately, but it does come at a cost. These are about £120 to £375 a month, some of these injections. What we know about in the US is it's about £110 a pill. So will we see a reduction in price? I think there'll be a tiny reduction in price here compared to an injection. I'm not sure we're going to see those huge drop in costs.
6: That's quite a lot of money as well. Thoran, for now, thank you so much for joining us. That's pharmacist and health expert Thoran Govind there.
3: Well, this is Good Afternoon Britain on GB News. Plenty more still to come.
6: Yes, a museum built around Brunel's famous SS Great Britain is dropping its name, and you won't believe why.
3: But in the meantime, if you're in search of some holiday sun, perhaps not to sail away, but to fly, well, here's some of the top European holiday destinations.
8: Ready to soak up that holiday sunshine?
9: Won't we need some cover?
8: No worries. All sorted.
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11: Looking ahead to the weekend and across much of southern Europe, the weather's looking largely fine. Not totally dry, however. Across some parts of Greece, especially towards the south and around some of the Greek islands, there will be some showery outbreaks of rain around. One or two showers across parts of Italy, otherwise largely dry. Largely dry for much of Spain, just towards the west, outbreaks of rain. These affecting Portugal too, but towards Madeira and the Canary Islands, it's looking dry here. More fine and at times hot weather to come into next week.
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13: If you're working in collaboration, one with an excellent script, with an excellent director, with an excellent lighting cameraman, and hopefully an excellent actor, there is a moment when all of those energies join and a certain kind of magic is revealed. And one can see that in so many great performances that one can see on films that, of course, are not AI generated. I mean, I ask myself the question, could an AI generated film be as good as Apocalypse Now or The Godfather?
14: It's so funny that you mentioned that, because I had a call with the producer of The Godfather just 2 days ago about how we can work together using AI. So he thinks that it's another tool in the sandbox, that you cannot replace human creativity.
12: The People's Channel. 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Britain's News Channel.
15: Baking award-winning biscuits. Sawley Kitchen handcraft a variety of shortbreads, cookies and ginger thins. And the North Yorkshire Bakery is celebrating National Biscuit Day.
16: I mean, a whole day dedicated to the biscuit. Like, you have to, right? We take traditional biscuits like cookies, ginger thins, and put our own spin on it. 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When you snap it, that noise is amazing.
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17: Well, it's probably a Jaffa cake, but that might be a bit controversial, mightn't it? Because some people say it's not a biscuit, but that's my favourite. 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
18: 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It's comforting. And no, I'm not a dunker.
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19: The travellers have arrived at the cricket pitch, and let's be frank, they're not very welcome. Seems to be a pattern of just taking over public land like this, and should that stop?
20: If you try to book onto a campsite, i.e. a regular campsite, with tents and shower facilities, etc., where tents, caravans go, motorhomes, your point blank will be turned down as a group. So it's impossible to get onto a campsite. I can appreciate it's a cricket field, but that's what they're doing. They're camping because they've got nowhere else to go.
19: OK, well, let's get the Formula A boss, the MP, and Graham Jones on now. Graham Jones, it's not cricket, is it?
21: Volunteers spend hours cleaning these places up. They spend hours investing in them, and then to have them just turned into a rubbish dump or not be able to use, and in this case and in other cases, the abuse that you receive is just incredible. I mean, it's just not acceptable.
12: The People's Channel.
3: Good afternoon, Britain. It's now 8 minutes to 1 o'clock, and a historic museum dedicated to Brunel's famous steamship, the SS Great Britain, is changing its name, which has sparked debate online.
6: The attraction will now be known as, brace yourself, Bristol Dockyards. And they say a greater emphasis on themes such as migration, diversity and the British Empire will take part.
3: Well, supporters say it's about telling a broader story, but critics are arguing it's another example of British, British prowess being rowed back upon.
6: Don't you dare be British, how very dare you. Any case, let's talk to political commentator Benedict Spence. Benedict, what do you make of this story? It seems we have one a day at the moment.
22: Oh, yeah, it's been ongoing like this for a couple of years now, frankly. But in many ways, the fact that we keep on having these sorts of stories drip-fed into our lives is a sign of just how much heritage we have to denigrate, which is a sort of a positive thing, I suppose, that we don't run out of things that we decide to trash. But obviously, listen, some of the reasoning for the renaming of this museum is partly, of course, down to branding, to recognition, changing it to Bristol Dockyards. They say is just going to be better for business because they've lost a lot of business since the end of the COVID pandemic, but also some of the reasoning that's been given, things to do with people not understanding what the initials SS stands for, and it just makes you exasperated.
3: Well, are people suggesting that it's the same SS of the Nazi stormtroopers?
22: Fortunately, people are not quite that stupid. apparently, people believe that SS stands not for steamship, but for slave ship. This is the reason that's been given by the museum, apparently. So, you know, that's reassuring, though. But you would have thought, actually, that's the point of having a museum, so that people who have misconceptions can come and learn, rather than be put off by the idea that there might be a slave ship. But, you know, if that was something that put people off, then the Museum of Modern Slavery in Liverpool would presumably have to shut because people will go, oh, slavery, don't like the sound of that. I mean, are people really that thick? I don't want to speculate.
3: I mean, isn't one of the problems here, though, because what the museum officially says is people think it's just about the ship, but there's a lot more to the dockyards here. Actually, it's a whole day attraction. It's not just one ship that you're coming to see. There's so much more to the museum. I mean, is there a more innocent explanation here?
22: I suspect that this is a reason. I suspect that the decision has been taken in the round, yes. And I think that it's probably one of those things where those sorts of queries about misunderstandings about what the ship might have been or branding may have been tied up with the other sort of the woke reasoning, as you say. So I'm sure as part of the rebrand, we will get the whole thing about having to tell more diverse stories, you know, talking to people perhaps of a migrant background or people who were working class, for instance. I do believe that that's part of what they're going to be doing, is that the exhibits are going to be focused far more on people who say were transported to Australia or from the Caribbean and things like that. And you kind of shrug your shoulders and you go, well, it is all part of history in the round. But until the thing is actually there and you can see whether or not it's one of those things that wags its finger and goes, oh, slavery happened, slavery was bad and you ought to feel bad about it, we don't know actually how woke the rebranding is. I'm prepared to sort of take them at face value and say maybe Bristol Dockyards gives a better overall view than, you know, the, just the name of the ship. But still, some of the reasoning is a bit concerning.
3: I hope we all understand, but by the time that SS Great Britain was built, by the time of Brunel, by the time of steam, we had abolished the slave trade. We were the first country in the world to permanently abolish the slave trade. Perhaps that should be a bit
6: spotted the flaw. Benedict, thank you so much, as always. Political of Benedict, a commentator Benedict Spence there. But don't go too far. It's good afternoon, Britain. We've got lots more coming up, including a tribute to artist Davy Hockney, who has died aged 88.
3: Well, that's all after the weather.
0: 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UK only. Entrance must be 18 or over. Lines close at 4 p.m. on the 26th of June. This is a network giveaway. Entries will be pooled. Please check the closing time if listening or watching on demand. 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
25: I've been in Westminster for a long time, but I know that though power may be here, its effect on people's lives is across the whole of the country. 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
6: Good afternoon, Britain. It's 1 o'clock on Friday, the 12th of June. I'm Dawn Neeson.
3: And I'm Tom Harvard. Well, the Prime Minister's leadership is plunged into turmoil once more. Defence Secretary John Healey and Armed Forces Minister Al Carnes resign from Sir Keir Starmer's government, accusing the Prime Minister of putting Britain in danger by failing to find the money needed to defend our nation. While speaking to GB News earlier, Al Carnes told us why he stepped down.
4: Well, I resigned for two reasons, really. The first one was I didn't think the funding settlement or the defence investment plan was transformative enough. And the second one was because of the Legacy Act. And I want to make sure that we protect all our armed forces, including our veterans, once they have served. So we've got to get the balance right. But the first principle, unifying role of any government, is to protect the nation. And we need.
6: So will the Prime Minister receive the message and increase defence spending?
5: A day after losing his defence

0: attempts to maintain a welcoming and cohesive community feel.
1: And as you can hear, the Scots have arrived for the World Cup. Footage shows fans checking into an Airbnb, celebrating the only way they know how, with bagpipes at 6:30 in the morning.
0: And today we'll be paying tribute to the artist David Hockney, who's died at the age of 88. Well, Hockney has been described as one of the most important figures in contemporary art in both the 20th and 21st centuries.

0: to carry on as Prime Minister. This comes as yesterday the former Defence Secretary John Healey and former Defence Minister Al Carnes quit over rifts with the PM on military spending.
1: Well, joining us now is our very own political editor, Christopher Hope, live from Downing Street. Christopher, the government's trying to put a brave face on things.
2: That's right, Tom, and hi, Dawn. The PM has given an interview to the BBC moments ago. He has said this: I am not going to walk away from that commitment to serve I made in 2024 that I won from the British public, he says. There was a mandate we as a party won in 2024, leading my party and now me as Prime Minister. I'm not going to walk away from that because I think it's very important that we carry on ensuring we do the right thing. And defence and security, he says, is the number one priority for me as Prime Minister, that we carry on doing that as we stabilise the economy. In this interview he's given today, it's about 2 hours ago in the building behind me with the national broadcast, the Prime Minister made very clear, he says anyone, whoever's Prime Minister, will face the same problems I've got. He's almost a laying out the gauntlet, I think, to anyone who could try and replace him, whether it's Andy Burnham, whether it's Wes Streeting, whether it's even Al Carnes, the former Armed Services Minister, or Angela Rayner. He's saying to them, you'll face the same problems I face, and that's why it's been so difficult. The PM also talked about the number one priority, he says, is defence at the next spending review. So he's almost saying to his backbenchers, yes, we can only afford maybe £13 billion increase in spending now, rather than the £28 billion demanded by the top brass in the military. But wait for the next spending review. We'll try and come back to it then. Asked directly about John Healey's criticism of defence spending, the Prime Minister said this again: we have this another spending review coming up before the end of this Parliament. That means before 2029, and defence will be the number one priority in that space. He denied that was a promise of jam tomorrow, which is what many critics will say. It's very important, he said, that when I make commitments on spending, on something as important as defence spending, that I'm able to point to how that will be funded. He says, I've tackled it head on, and I've made the decision to reallocate from other departments. That's not easy. What that means in English, really, for many of us, is they will be cutting back a lot of services we rely on as taxpayers. That could be schools, could be roads, education, hospitals even, would you believe it, despite the scale of spending in the NHS. And that money will be put forward onto the defence budget. The problem that might be, it could damage economic growth. And that was put to the spokesman, the PM spokesman, at the briefing I went to earlier. And she said there, well, there's made clear there was always a trade-off in choices, but the number one priority this government has is to keep us safe. The words from the Prime Minister just dropping now across all broadcast networks is that he's almost taking on the debate created yesterday by John Healey, the former Defence Secretary, asking why it was that the PM couldn't force the case and make the case against Rachel Reeves, the Chancellor, to spend more money on defence. Instead, they're looking right now at cuts, probably in some services that we all rely on as taxpayers, to keep us safe.
0: Christopher, I mean, I just keep coming back to the other announcement this week of spending £4.5 billion on a cycle network. I mean, surely, if he's putting defence first, then you wouldn't be spending £4.5 billion on doing that. I'm a cyclist. I love cycling. But there has to be priorities.
2: Well, that's right. It's all about priorities. Yesterday, the Treasury was briefing what does John Healey want, cutting the schools or the hospitals budget. Of course, critics would say, well, you could cut, for example, the net zero budget. You could cut, for goodness sake, the welfare budget. Cut the money spent on people not working and spend it on defence. The PM's spokesman has also said this in recent moments. When asked about his record on military funding, he said, I've taken the difficult decisions to make sure we are safe as a country. That's my number one priority. He said he disagreed with senior military figures who said the government wasn't spending enough on defence. He said he'd been in talks with Sir Richard Barons, of course, he's a general, and General Sir James Everard, the two top military figures running the military in our country. He said this: he has the highest respect for individuals who are quoted as being critical, but he doesn't agree. These are hard decisions, he says, and we are seen as a leading member of NATO. NATO. He pointed to the UK's leading role in the coalition of the willing in formulating security guarantees for Ukraine and the Anglo-French coalition planning for deployment in the Strait of Hormuz to get those oil tankers moving and easing the pressure on fuel prices in this country. So it's very clear the PM believes he's on the right track here. He believes that his critics don't understand that when you're Prime Minister, you're making choices between certain ways of spending. There's no magic money tree. There never was, even when some said Jeremy Corbyn tried to find it. There isn't one. Funding is limited. This government is making choices. The critics will say, why not cut things like welfare rather than other areas of capital spending?
1: Big questions. Well, Christopher Hope, thanks indeed for joining us and giving us some of those lines from what the Prime Minister has been telling the media in the building behind you. Thanks indeed.
0: Yes, OK. Let's talk now to former government adviser on political violence, Lord Warney. Lord Warney, thank you so much for joining us. What do you make of what you've just heard the Prime Minister say there? His priority is defence spending. Do you believe him?
3: Well, he is demonstrating that his priority is not defence spending if, given that the John Healey and Al Khan's has resigned and his response so far, 24 hours later, is to justify the lack of spending, which there is an almost universal consensus is needed to be able to increase the resilience and security of the British nation in the face of deeply troubling threats, particularly from Russia, as John Healey made clear yesterday in his resignation letter, that there is deemed to be a credible threat that Russia could attack the UK or a NATO member by 2030, and we are not ready. So I hope that Keir Starmer, that Rachel Rees will pull back from what I think is going to be a deeply damaging course if they go down this, of seeking to justify not spending the money that the military needs. They need to actually recognise now that the money is needed. They do have to find prioritisation within other budgets to a significantly greater extent than they've already done, and they need to change their position.
1: Okay, well, do stay with us. I want to get your reaction to what the Prime Minister has just been saying in the last few moments. He's come out fighting with an interview to the BBC. Let's take a quick listen.
4: I'm not going to walk away. I don't think we should plunge the country into the chaos that defence will be the number one priority at every spending review, including the next spending review. There's the additional commitment that I made at NATO last year, which was to get to 3.5% by 2035.
1: Those two parts of what he was saying there. Number one, effectively, I'm not going anywhere. To coin a phrase, I'm a fighter, not a quitter. And in the second part there, saying, oh, it's fine, by 2035, we'll get to 3.5%. Although I have to note, in the resignation letter of John Healey, he was saying, that's not good enough. 2035 is 9 years away. The threats are now.
3: Yeah, John Healey is right. And the Prime Minister, if he genuinely believes that, I'm not sure he does, but if he genuinely believes that, he is wrong. And this is a deeply troubling moment for this country, for the whole of the West. And no one pretends it's easy. No one pretends it's easy to recapitalise our investment in the defence sector, which has been over decades eroded because people thought that we were relatively safe and we didn't need it. That assumption was wrong. At the moment, the course that he seems to be suggesting is to maintain a level of complacency and danger in the face of this threat. It is not enough for him simply to claim that defence is his number one priority when he is flying in the face of the heartfelt warnings from defence chiefs, current and former, that are saying that we are that the UK is dangerously exposed at the moment, and we need to spend further and faster.
0: John, if I can call you that, why isn't he listening to them? I mean, literally, every defence chief, ministers, everybody is saying the same thing. So why isn't the Prime Minister listening?
3: I think he has listened over the course of this difficult period where you had George Robertson, deeply respected former NATO Secretary General, former Defence Secretary, leading the Strategic Defence Review. He took the Prime Minister with him there, and then you've had this torturous process to thrash out a way to fund that. But he has been too weak thus far to take on the forces within his own party who are not prepared to accept the prioritisation of defence. And you've seen that actually play out in the debacle that we had last year, where pretty modest cuts to the defence budget, to the welfare budget, forgive me, were proposed by and led by Rachel Reeves as Chancellor, and actually the Labour Party, with all its huge majority in the House of Commons, rejected that, and the whole thing collapsed, and therefore the benefits bill is going to be around 5 billion higher than it was. So he's not prepared to actually go and make the difficult prioritization decisions so far that are necessary. And the consequence is we are left at a level of risk which the public are not crying out for defence spending. And I understand that why people want to look at problems which seem to be on their doorstep in their daily lives. But they will not forgive us if this goes on and we do end up in the kind of hot conflict with Russia, either directly with us or with a NATO ally which brings us in, which will cost far more, be far more damaging, and will be a direct threat to our way of life.
1: Yeah, it's no one thanks a government for spending money on pandemic planning until a pandemic hits. No one thanks a government for spending money on our armed forces until we're faced with a conflict. But these things are important. Lord Woolney.
0: John, just quickly and finally, why do you think the Prime Minister is listening more to Rachel Reeves and Ed Miliband than he is to armed forces ministers and indeed voters? Because they seem to be running the country.
3: Well, on this particular issue, I think he's decided it's just too difficult. He is effectively...
0: He's in charge, John!
3: No, exactly. Well...
1: It seems like we've lost... I'm sorry, I think we've got some audio problems there. Sorry, let's just... I think we can hear you now. Sorry,
3: if you could... Can you hear me? I'm not sure what happened. I could hear you okay. I mean, I think effectively he has been... He's been propped up by the soft left of the Labour Party, embodied by Ed Miliband, since the resignations that hit him. And you're in this bizarre kind of interregnum period. Everyone is waiting for the by-election next month. And ultimately, if he genuinely does believe and understand this, he isn't strong enough to do it. And that just highlights the fact that actually time is up for Keir Starmer. You can't run a country like this. He is demonstrating. He either demonstrates that he's effectively not in charge, or he tries to make a virtue of this mess, and that actually could be even worse. If he digs in and says he is right to deny the defense forces of the investment that they need, and try to make that out that this is a principled decision, because that will deprive the UK defence of this desperately needed investment until the point that
1: put our armed forces personnel in harm's way, as John Healey suggested. Well, Lord Woolney, thanks indeed for joining us,
0: thank you so much.
1: Thanks indeed for your expertise on this.
0: Oh. Oh, dear lordy, what a mess, eh? OK, this is Good Afternoon Britain. Maybe not quite so good this afternoon, but hey, it is definitely GB News, and there's lots more coming up on today's show.
1: Paying tribute to British artist David Hockney, who's died at the age of 88. He's described, of course, as one of the most important figures in contemporary art.
0: All of that and much more to come. This is GB News, Britain's news channel. We'll see you very, very soon.
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0: is going to have a twist to it. We're welcoming some special guests. You. That's right, on Fridays, I'm going to be doing my show in front of a live studio audience because this show is about you and what you have to say. It's going to be the same big debates, same big topics, same big opinions, but every Friday night at 9 p.m, you are invited to come on down to Patrick Christie's Tonight to be a part of the action. Only on GB News, the People's Channel, Britain's News Channel.
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15: Good afternoon, Britain. It's coming up to 1:30, and British artist David Hockney has died at the age of 88.
16: Yes, his publicist announced he passed away peacefully at home yesterday, 1 month short of his 89th birthday.
15: Well, he's been described as one of the most important figures in contemporary art in both the 20th and the 21st centuries.
16: So let's talk now to art critic Estelle Lover. Estelle, sad news, but what a body of work. What an amazing talent.
17: Oh, my goodness. Yeah, I mean, there's just so much to say about him. And the art world is so grateful to have had him in it. You know, he knew from the age of 8 that he wanted to be an artist, even though his art teacher in the art teacher's report said that, sorry, David, but enthusiasm for art alone isn't enough to make a career. But boy, did he make a career out of it. Painter, printmaker, photographer, stage designer, incredible.
15: I mean, just the breadth of work, the length of time that he was, I suppose, in the art world, starting in the 1960s and going until very, very recently. I mean, just the most incredible span of a career.
17: Yeah, I mean, if you think about the 1960s and when he painted his pop art paintings and the tea bags, you know, as an artist that was educated at the Royal College of Art in London, where he met Peter Blake and Kit Eye and other great big stars, and then ended up from flat cap being in Yorkshire, ended up LA, West Hollywood, California. And thank goodness he did, because it was the swimming pools there and the lifestyle there that inspired him to render these really

0: highly realistic images using the most vibrant colours in the comparatively new medium of acrylic paint.
1: And then he progressed on to obviously producing this amazing work. So I was lucky enough to go to the exhibition that he'd done on an iPad. I mean, sort of like, you know, literally transcending so many different ways of producing amazing art.
0: Yeah, using his iPad, you're absolutely right. So the brushes app on his iPad. Don't forget when the fax machine came into being used many years ago. He used to send his artworks via fax machine. And if you think about the ballets and the operas that he also designed for, he said that he based colours and music side by side because of being born with synesthesia, when you see colour in response to a musical stimuli. But probably the greatest artist since Picasso. Very frustrated, though, as an artist. He was frustrated with technology as much as he loved it. He loved the Polaroid camera. Remember those little square images that you could print out yourself? He made collages of them. He loved them, but he felt that the one-eyed approach of the camera let the artist down, which is why towards the end of his life we see him strapping to the front of his Jeep and driving along, strapping 15 or more canvases all together so that he could paint them one at a time and all together stacked up side to side, so that you'd get this huge 15 by 40 foot view of the landscape.
2: Wow. I mean, just the incredible innovation, just the vision. I mean, what a loss, but also what an innings. Estelle Levet. Oh, sorry, yes.
0: Let me just say this very quickly. Also voted best dressed man over 50. And if we could think of his yellow Crocs and his brightly coloured suits and yellow glasses, that's the way to go. Keeps us
1: Yeah.
0: happy.
1: It is indeed,
2: Absolutely.
1: absolutely. Yeah, I think that's the one thing. His paintings were always so joyful. Estelle, thank you so much. That's art critic Estelle Lovett there. Thank you so much on the sad news that we lost.
2: I have to say, I've been reminded of a letter he wrote to The Telegraph in 2020,
1: Right.
2: which might interest viewers. He said, "Sir, Bossy Boots Hancock and Bossy Boots Boris are suggesting if everyone loses £5, it might save the NHS £100 million. Well, if no one smokes, if no one eats chocolate or butter, cheese and bacon, they might live to 104. But call that living? Bossy Boots always want to take the sweet things out of life. And remember, the ultimate Bossy Boots is a slave owner. The National Health Service has always had to deal with births and deaths, and the final cause of death is birth. Love life."
1: Oh, what a brilliant way. You have a brilliant tribute. Well done for finding that.
2: Yeah,
1: That's
2: well,
1: lovely.
2: I have to thank Madeline Grant of The Spectator for,
1: oh, right, okay.
2: for
1: Yeah,
2: tweeting
1: thanks,
2: that out.
1: Thanks,
2: But,
1: Madeline. Thank you.
2: but no, absolutely. What a wonderful message.
1: Yeah,
2: well, this is Good Afternoon Britain on GB News, and there's lots more coming up on today's programme.
1: There is indeed. Brace yourself, people. You knew it was coming. Councils across England are urging football fans not to hang up St George's flags during the World Cup. All of that and much more to come after your latest news headlines with Sophia Wendler.
3: Tom Dawn, thank you. Your headlines at 1:34. Sir Keir Starmer has defended his premiership following the resignation of Armed Forces Minister Al Khans and Defence Secretary John Healey in resigning over military funding. The Prime Minister insisted he would fight any leadership challenge out of a sense of service and duty and not vanity or stubbornness. British artist David Hockney has died at the age of 88. Hockney from Bradford in West Yorkshire died peacefully at his home yesterday, 1 month short of his 89th birthday. The UK economy contracted by 0.1% in April as household finances began to feel the impact of the Iran war. The richest man in the world, Elon Musk, could be set to become the world's first trillionaire. Today, Mr. Musk's company, SpaceX, is set to become a publicly traded company with $75 billion worth of shares sold at $135 each. US pop star Ariana Grande has told the White House not to use her music after it did so in a social media post highlighting its immigration policy, which she called barbaric. Those are the headlines for now. More news at the top of the hour.
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0: this article that was people just doing it around blocks of flats and around their own houses. So you just want to cherry pick. Well, if we're going to cherry pick, why don't we look at what's just happened in Belfast? Oh, yeah, that was a great immigrant. Okay, why don't we look at what happened with Lee Rigby? Why don't we look at Alex Rudakobana? Why don't we look at the terrorist attacks of the last 20 years where they've all been committed by? They haven't been by white British people.
1: Okay, Chris.
0: So this is just nonsense that you're coming
2: Just
0: out
2: to
0: with.
2: come back
0: I'm
2: at you.
0: happy for us not to be as welcoming. That does not mean that I hate immigrants. That does not mean that I wish any harm on them. But
1: Okay.
0: what I am definitely against is the dilution of the British identity for this kind of woke nonsense
2: Okay, we're
0: ideology
2: running to
0: that
2: time now. We
0: permeates everywhere.
2: started with you, James, so we're going to give a final quick word to Chris.
3: Look, I think our flag is a wonderful symbol. I want to celebrate it. We have a fantastic country. And just as in the England team, people from different backgrounds, different colours of skin can celebrate our brilliant country. That's what I'm for this Football World Cup. And I do believe football's coming home. Let's celebrate together.
1: Okay, Chris, just one final quick question for you. Why have you got a brick on your desk?
3: Because I thought we might be useful for our interview.
1: Right. Okay. Thanks.
2: For metaphorical purposes.
0: Guildford.
2: Well,
0: Welcome to
2: James Holmes,
0: Sheffield,
2: Chris
0: Chris.
2: Candir, thanks indeed for joining us. That's all
1: Thank
2: we've
1: you
2: got time
1: so
2: for
1: much.
2: today.
1: Thank
2: Thank
1: you.
2: you. This is Good Afternoon Britain on GB News. Now, after a cold, wet start to June, temperatures are set to rise.
1: Yes, thank God for that. A powerful El Nino has formed in the Pacific, evidently.
2: Well, if you're in search of some holiday sun, perhaps you won't need to go anywhere at all. But just in case you might, here's the weather in Europe.
4: Ready to soak up that holiday sunshine?
5: Won't we need some cover?
4: No worries. All sorted.
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7: Looking ahead to the weekend and across much of southern Europe, the weather's looking largely fine. Not totally dry, however. Across some parts of Greece, especially towards the south and around some of the Greek islands, there will be some showery outbreaks of rain around. One or two showers across parts of Italy, otherwise largely dry. Largely dry for much of Spain, just towards the west, outbreaks of rain, these affecting Portugal too, but towards Madeira and the Canary Islands, it's looking dry here. More fine and at times hot weather to come into next week.
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9: And I've been an oncologist consultant for over 45 years. So I've seen it all. When we started 45 years ago, everybody got chemotherapy after getting a diagnosis of breast cancer if there was to reduce the risk of it coming back. And then what we've seen over the years, and this is really the culmination of years of effort, tests that predict what's going to happen. They analyze the molecular composition of the cancer, very sophisticated analysis based on DNA and genes to predict what's going to happen. So only the women that are at the highest risk actually need to have the chemotherapy. And everyone is really delighted with this British trial in London's University College Hospital. What the trial showed is that once you actually get the diagnosis from this sophisticated test, you don't need to have chemotherapy.
8: 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Every day from 6 a.m.
10: The Mini is the best British car ever, apparently, Anna.
11: It is indeed. It has beaten Land Rover, Aston Martin, Rolls-Royce and even Jaguar. So this is Auto Express had a poll and crowned the lovable Mini as Britain's favourite car.
12: But the Mini's not the Mini anymore, is it? They're big.
11: It's big, big. Yes.
12: They're
11: super
12: really
11: size.
12: Big. They're big cars. They're nice cars, though. But they're big.
10: Oh, I'd rather have an Aston Martin.
12: Would you?
5: Who makes the Mini?
10: Oh. Mini, BMW now.
11: BMW is... I think it has BMW engines, but something they're still like made in Oxford, outside of...
5: Yeah. Yes, the plant is there, but I just wonder how many bits come from China. Yeah. I think quite a few do.
10: It's all very odd, yeah. BMW make the Minis. Mercedes are the smart cars. All that, it's all interlinked.
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13: A lot of the AI stuff that I've seen is visually very, very impressive. It just happens to be in performance a bit monosyllabic, not having things delivered quickly to you that you didn't have to unpick. I think that's very good for the human heart, the human soul and the brain.
14: I agree that there is a magic that happens when creators get together.

0: 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UK only. Entrance must be 18 or over. Lines close at 4 p.m. on the 26th of June. 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Entries will be pooled. 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
8: I've been in Westminster for a long time, but I know that though power may be here, its effect on people's lives is across the whole of the country. 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

0: Good afternoon, Britain. It is now 2 o'clock on Friday, the 12th of June. I'm Tom Harwood.
1: And I'm Dawn Neeson.
2: I'm not going to walk away. I don't think we should plunge the country into the chaos. That defence will be the number one priority at every spending review, including the next spending review.
0: I will not walk away. That's what the Prime Minister said as his leadership is plunged into turmoil once more.
1: Yes, as Defence Secretary John Healey and the Armed Forces Minister Al Khan's resigned from Sir Keir's government. Speaking to GB News earlier, Al Khan's told us why he stepped down from his position.
3: I resigned for two reasons, really. The first one was I didn't think the funding settlement or the defence investment plan was transformative enough. And the second one was because of the Legacy Act. And I want to make sure that we protect all our armed forces, including our veterans, once they have served. So we've got to get the balance right. But the first principle, unifying role of any government, is to...
4: Yes, this lunchtime, the Prime Minister has vowed to plough on in number 10. But does anyone now think that that claim is realistic? Find out more with me very soon.
0: Well, Belfast awakens after a third night of protests. This as it's revealed the asylum seeker charged with attempted murder was a policeman

0: shots have arrived for the World Cup. Yes, footage shows displays the audio of fans checking into an Airbnb celebrating the only way they know how. Bagpipes at 6:30 in the morning.
1: Oh, that's a lovely way to wake up. And we'll be paying tribute to artist David Hockney, who has died at the age of 88. Hockney has been described as one of the most important figures in contemporary art, both in the 20th and 21st centuries.

0: Bold.
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1: Should we be worried about it?
0: From Westminster madness to cultural war chaos.
4: What I'm going to do now, they are throwing things out the cars.
0: Get ready, Britain. Here we go. 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
12: Good afternoon, Britain. It's 27 minutes past two.
13: Oh, God, I could tell you what he was just doing, but then he would probably kill me, to be honest with you. In any case, two people have appeared in court in relation to charges tied to disorder in Northern Ireland following that knife attack in Belfast.
12: Well, it comes after three nights of unrest that saw homes damaged and properties set alight, as well as 12 police officers injured.
13: Yeah, OK. GB News Northern Ireland reporter Doogie Beattie is in Belfast for us. Doogie, it looks very calm and Durham and indeed sunny there today. What's the update on this story?
14: Well, it is sunny and windy, I can assure you. But yes, Belfast has got pretty much back to normal. We're at the back of the City Hall. The businesses are open once again. The sightseeing buses are coming through. And, you know, everything just seems as if nothing has happened. Most of the debris has been cleared away. Of course, the houses that were set on fire have been boarded up. But last night there was two protests, both largely peaceful, one in East Belfast and D Street, of which there were small skirmishes afterwards, and one in Glengormley. Now, there was a house that was an attempt at firebombing on last night. We believe it was an HMO on the Shore Road, but really nothing on the scale that we have seen. And that's because yesterday, during the day, the PSNI spent a lot of time with community leaders, talking to them, trying to get people calmed down. And really, those people have been promised that politicians will now get into this space and try and look at their concerns. But of course, as we've said all along, this is more than about the knife attack. This is about the amount of illegal immigration coming in from Dublin on the EU border, which today is now controlled by the EU rather than Ireland itself. Today, the EU have took control of how many immigrants must come in to the Republic of Ireland. Borderless border. We found out, of course, the man alleged of that assault came in, a policeman in his own country, flew to France, into Dublin, bus straight up the road, no checks, and here he was housed in an area that is already struggling for social housing. That is the story right across all these deprived and working class areas. And it's been that way for years. This has been brewing for years. Now the politicians must get into this space and must look at this if this is going to keep a lid on it in the next few nights.
13: Doogie, I mean, you obviously know this, but, you know, Northern Ireland's foreign population has risen at almost twice the rate of the level of the mainland Britain, and race crimes are at a record high. The politicians have got to do something. Northern Ireland can't carry on like this. It's just going to happen again, isn't it?
14: Yes, and what's happened here is they've all been put into one real area, which is South Belfast, which is already deprived. And there's loads of landlords making so much money out of this through a group called Mears that goes in and buys all these rents up. and then puts people into them. So they don't appear on public housing, but that public housing stock has always been subsidised by the private landlords. That's now not available. And what you're seeing is estates here, the likes of Beaver, Rathcoole, huge big housing estates where families have lived for generations. Now this generation can't get a house there, there's no family support, they're in low paid jobs. All those things are coming your way because, of course, England is going to close down those hotels and put them into communities. Mm. And if they go into working class communities, you can guarantee that the same thing is going to happen.
12: A warning there. Well, let's hope that it doesn't, and let's encourage people to express their views peacefully. But my goodness me, Doogie Beattie, thanks indeed for joining us. What a warning there from Northern Ireland.
13: It is indeed, isn't it? Let's hope the politicians are listening. I'm not holding my breath, though. OK, it has just gone 2:30 and we have got now time for the Great British Giveaway, and it's your chance to win £76,543.21. In tax-free cash.
12: And that 21 pence is incredibly important.
13: Really important, that bit, yeah.
12: Well, here's Hayley Sparks with all of the details.
13: What did you spend your 21 pence on?
12: Oh.
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3: 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PO Box 8690, Derby DE1 9TT. UK only. Entrance must be 18 or over. Lines close at 4 p.m. on the 26th of June. This is a network giveaway. Entries will be pooled. Please check the closing time if listening or watching on demand. Good luck.
12: Well, good afternoon, Britain. We're going to take you straight to the United States now, where the biggest listing in US history, indeed in world history, is taking place. Yes, Elon Musk's SpaceX company is listing on the NASDAQ stock exchange. This is the stock exchange that is mostly to do with the technology sector in the United States. But some estimates were that SpaceX could be listed for $1.7 trillion in valuation. This would make Elon Musk the world's first trillionaire. Wow. Well, this listing is taking place as we speak. We can see there Elon Musk, the world's richest man, born in South Africa, became an American, founded Tesla, SpaceX, a host of other companies as well, live at SpaceX HQ there in Texas. Well, SpaceX is a company that isn't just about space. It also owns X, the social media company. It also owns the constellation of satellites called Starlink, that is one of the world's largest communications companies. SpaceX also owns XAI, Elon Musk's AI company, responsible for Grok, their large language model. SpaceX is becoming a larger company and perhaps, with this listing, will be one of the largest companies in the world. It dominates the Earth to space launch market. Indeed, the vast majority of all rockets that are launched privately by SpaceX. The vast majority of satellites in orbit are owned by SpaceX. As the world looks up to the sky, we'll be looking more and more to SpaceX, which has a near monopoly on all of this launch capability. One rocket, the Falcon 9, already in vast operation, carrying huge, huge lift capabilities, but also the Starship in development, which could revolutionize how people get to space and indeed how we may well build a self-sustaining civilization on Mars. That's Elon Musk's ultimate goal. Well, next, let's have the news.
8: Good afternoon. Your headlines at 2:35. Keir Starmer has defended his premiership following the resignation of Armed Forces Minister Al Carnes and Defence Secretary John Healey in resigning over military funding. The Prime Minister insisted he would fight any leadership challenge out of a sense of service and duty and not vanity and stubbornness. The UK economy contracted by 0.1% in April as household finances began to feel the impact of the Iran war. British artist David Hockney has died at the age of 88. Hockney, from Bradford in West Yorkshire, died peacefully at his home yesterday, 1 month short of his 89th birthday. Those are the headlines for now. Sam Francis will have more for you in half an hour.
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16: Hello, good afternoon. Welcome to your latest GB News weather update brought to you from the Met Office. A drier afternoon with some sunny spells around to come, but there will be further showers, particularly across far northern areas. That's because we're closer to this area of low pressure. Meanwhile, high pressure is starting

0: meantime, if you're in search of some holiday sunshine not as far away as space, well, here's the weather in Europe.
1: Ready to soak up that holiday sunshine?
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4: Looking ahead to the weekend and across much of southern Europe, the weather's looking largely fine. Not totally dry, however. Across some parts of Greece, especially towards the south and around some of the Greek islands, there will be some showery outbreaks of rain around. One or two showers across parts of Italy, otherwise largely dry. Largely dry for much of Spain, just towards the west, outbreaks of rain, these affecting Portugal too, but towards Madeira and the Canary Islands, it's looking dry here. More fine and at times hot weather to come into next week.
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6: I retired from swimming after Paris 2024 Olympic Games. The main reason being that I just couldn't financially support myself swimming anymore. So I retired at 24 years old and then started working in the corporate world. And then to go to your point, how I got involved, I had a former teammate who joined the Enhanced Games and he called me and was like, there's a spot on the team for a swimmer, a butterfly swimmer. I said you'd be a good fit. So I just got speaking to him and then spoke with the Enhanced team and yeah, kind of moved on from there.
7: The lines aren't crossing, are they, between proper, I say proper, and with respect, you know, when we look at Olympic sports, etc., where drugs are not allowed, this is almost a completely separate thing, right? And there's no blurred lines between the two of them.
6: We're in a different league. We're doing something completely different, right? Are we swimming the same events? Are we running the same events? Yeah, but we're not competing against the athletes in the other league.
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8: Three legendary builders have become internet cookery stars by knocking up hot dinners in their transit van. It's White Van Scran. 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Lads, you've become internet legends. Hey. Pedro, hello. You're the chef, and I believe you're about to knock us up some White Van Scran. Over to you.
9: I must do a quick omelette for you right here, right now.
10: Quick omelette. This is how we do it.
9: Straight in pan.
10: Are we classed as legends then?
8: Yeah, you're legends, mate. So tell us what's going on here. You're pouring some, what was that, batter? Here you go. You're chopping up a pepper, what, with a Stanley knife?
9: Yeah, so now straight in.
10: Press blade.
9: Every time.
8: All right. It smells going nice into this, lads? Yeah. What are you doing for us here?
9: Salt, pepper, onion, garlic. It's like easy, fun cooking. You put whatever you want in it.
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11: The Cheldon Junior School in Derby, they noticed the children were failing to develop adequate social skills and coaching youngsters in chat, etc., was important. I really do think we've got a million young people out of work right now. Mm. And I truly believe because of mobile phones and because of social media and because people are stuck in their bedroom, they are losing the art of conversation. And I think it's tragic.
12: Families should be talking.
13: Yeah, I mean, for me, there's been such a huge shift because this is a primary school and they're basically saying don't give smartphones to primary school age children. Wait till they're in secondary. But I would say that most parents are thinking that now. Millennials, we're much stricter about screen time, much, much, much more so than, say, the generation before us.
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14: Good afternoon, Britain. It is 2:09 already, and golly gosh, have we got a treat for you. It's time for, drum roll please, Tom's whiteboard moment. Now, Elon Musk could become the first trillionaire as SpaceX makes stock market debut. So Tom is going to draw a rocket for us. Take it away, Tom.
15: Well, I'm going to try and explain what SpaceX is. It's set to become one of the most valuable companies in the world. But it's not just about rockets. Everyone will be aware. OK. Well, it would be really nice if Elon Musk could help us out with our tech here, because I'm trying to draw a rocket and we're not able to... What is going on? I'm so sorry, ladies and gentlemen. I'm afraid our very own... Of our very own, let's see. No, we're not. I'll try and explain what's going on with SpaceX without any visual aids. How disappointing. It's three companies, really. It's a rocket company, it's a communications company, and it's an AI company, all in one. It controls 84% of the commercial launch market in this country. It controls more than half of all launches in the world. It also has two-thirds of the satellites orbiting the Earth. This is basically the dominant space player. And the bet that many people are making today is that space is going to be a much, much more important. It's debuted at 100. I'm sorry, I'm just being told in my ear. This is debuted at $174 per share. That's up from the original price of $135 per share. That's a considerable increase. It's a certainty now that Elon Musk is a trillionaire with his rocket company, his communications business, and his AI company. This is a significant moment.
14: I drew a rocket. Can you see that? Any case, thank you so much, Tom. That was very nearly absolutely brilliant. Thank you for your company. Good afternoon, Britain, but don't go anywhere, because...
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16: Hello, good afternoon. Welcome to your latest GB News weather update brought to you from the Met Office. A drier afternoon with some sunny spells around to come, but there will be further showers, particularly across far northern areas. That's because we're closer to this area of low pressure. Meanwhile, high pressure is starting to build in across more southern areas, but there is a waving front bringing some thicker cloud, at least through the first part of this afternoon. But it will start to brighten up from the west, particularly across parts of Wales and northern England, seeing plenty of sunshine too. Remaining quite cloudy though in the south and east, and showers and some quite brisk westerly winds will continue into this evening across the far north. Temperatures will climb towards the low 20s, 23 degrees in the south and east, feeling relatively warm in the sunshine for parts of the Midlands and parts of Wales as well into this evening. So a fairly fine end to the working week. There is a bit of a breeze, a westerly wind into this evening though, and further north into Northern Ireland, much of Scotland, there will be more cloud and some quite heavy showers across western and northern areas of Scotland in particular, and the winds remain quite strong here too this evening. Now, showers will continue across more northern areas into tonight. Elsewhere, it remains dry and clear. We could see some mist and fog developing across the far south and west by Saturday morning, but otherwise it's going to be a fairly clear night, which will allow temperatures to fall away a little bit lower than they have done the past couple of nights. So it's going to be a slightly fresher start to the day on Saturday, particularly across southern areas, but temperatures still around 11 or 12 degrees to start the weekend. And high pressure is building in, particularly across the south, throughout this weekend. So there will be more sunshine than we've had so far this week, and much less in the way of rain. But it's still going to be quite a wet and unsettled day for the far north of Scotland, in particular showers pushing in on a northerly breeze. So comparatively, it's going to be quite cool up here compared to elsewhere, where temperatures climb into the 20s.
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17: 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UK only. Entrance must be 18 or over. Lines close at 4 p.m. on the 26th of June. This is a network giveaway. Entries will be pooled. Please check the closing time if listening or watching on demand. Good luck.
18: Exciting news. Every Friday, My Patrick Christie's Tonight Show is going to have a twist to it. We're welcoming some special guests. You. That's right. On Fridays, I'm going to be doing my show in front of a live studio audience, because this show is about you and what you have to say. It's going to be the same big debates, same big topics, same big opinions. But every Friday, no,

0: Minister Al Khan's over the government's long-delayed defence investment plan. John Healey accused the Prime Minister and the Treasury of failing to commit the money they needed to defend Britain at a time of rising threats. While speaking to GB News this morning, Al Khan's then followed out of government, saying that he could not defend the level of investment he believes is inadequate for the task facing the armed forces.
1: Well, I resigned for two reasons, really. The first one was I didn't think the funding settlement or the defence investment plan was transformative enough. And the second one was because of the Legacy Act. And I want to make sure that we protect all our armed forces, including our veterans, once they have served.
0: Dan Jarvis has now been appointed as the new Defence Secretary after being seen arriving at Downing Street this morning. But Sir Keir Starmer is still under pressure over the scale and the timing of the defence investment plan, with reports the Ministry of Defence wanted billions more than the Treasury was prepared to offer. The Prime Minister has defended what he calls hard-edged decisions on defence spending, insisting he will give the armed forces the capabilities they need to keep Britain safe. Elon Musk's SpaceX has officially listed on the Nasdaq in a market debut that could make him the world's first trillionaire. The rocket company is aiming to raise $75 billion, sweeping past the previous IPO record set by Saudi Aramco in 2019. If shares reach the suggested price of $135, Musk's stake in the business could put him on course for a level of personal wealth never seen before. SpaceX, of course, builds rockets and space infrastructure used by NASA and is also linked to major Musk ventures, including Starlink and XAI. In other news, Donald Trump has accused Iran in the last few minutes of misrepresenting a possible deal with the United States, saying Tehran's leaked comments bear no relation to the truth. The president had earlier claimed he cancelled planned strikes on Iran because negotiations had been taking place at the highest level and documents could be signed, he said, within days, adding that any agreement would stop Iran from getting a nuclear weapon and allow the Strait of Hormuz to reopen once that deal would be signed. But Iran's foreign ministry has since said that reports of an agreement are speculative and that nothing has been finalised at this stage. Here, the economy shrank in April as household finances began to feel the impact of that war in Iran. The UK's gross domestic product contracted by 0.1% during the month. That's according to the Office for National Statistics. It's the first time the economy has contracted since last August and is a sharp pullback from growth of 0.3% in March, 0.4% the month before. Chancellor Rachel Reeves acknowledged that the war in the Middle East was hitting the economy, saying, "This is not a war that we wanted or that we joined." In Belfast, protests passed peacefully last night after 2 days of unrest sparked by the stabbing of Stephen Ogilvy by a Sudanese man. 19 people, including a 16-year-old boy, have now been arrested following that violence. 30-year-old Hadi Aladid appeared in court on Wednesday, charged with the attempted murder of the 44-year-old, who lost an eye in the attack and suffered injuries to his back and his head. A pair of Bulgarian siblings have been found guilty of an attack on two schoolgirls in Scotland. That's after the girls had been initially portrayed as the aggressors themselves. Our reporter in Scotland, Tony Maguire, has more on the case.
2: Ilya Belov and Nadzieja Belova have been found guilty of assault on a group of girls in Dundee last summer, which led to an online video circulating worldwide showing one of the girls brandishing an axe and a knife. The court heard how Belov said to the girls, "Hey, they're sexy, I'll show you a good time." The girls called him a creep and so the altercation turned physical. He struck, pushed and shoved one of the girls. She hit her head on a handrail and causing her to pull the knife and the axe from her belt. Belov then called his sister, who joined in the assault, pulling one of the girls' hair, dragging her to the ground. She earlier had pled guilty at a previous hearing. The girl's account was discredited as far-right misinformation by the likes of the national newspaper in Scotland, former First Minister Hamza Youssef, and Police Scotland during the investigations. Belov and Belova will be sentenced in August.
0: And the celebrated British artist David Hockney has sadly died at the age of 88. He was from Bradford, of course, and died peacefully at his home yesterday, just 1 month short of his 89th birthday. The celebrated painter was one of the most influential and recognisable British artists of the 20th and 21st century. Those are the latest headlines. I'll hand you straight back now for an afternoon full of news and discussion with Nana.
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1: So welcome to Martin Daubeny's show with me, Nana Aquir. So the Prime Minister, Sir Keir Starmer, has told media that he defends hard-edged decisions on defence spending and says that it is his duty to carry on as Prime Minister. Well, this comes as yesterday the former Defence Secretary John Healey and former Defence Minister Al Collins quit over rifts with the Prime Minister on military spending. Well, let's speak to GB News' political correspondent Olivia Attlee, who has more for us. So, Olivia, Keir Starmer's had quite a few resignations already. He is not budging. He's also telling us that he intends to stay on as Prime Minister. Interesting.
2: Well, absolutely. This afternoon, the Prime Minister dug his heels in, says that he has no plans to walk away. But I think it's hard to overestimate just what a blow the resignation of John Healey and Al Cairns is to Keir Starmer's premiership. It does now feel as though his grip on power is getting very shaky indeed. John Healey has always been known as a safe pair of hands in Westminster. He was the minister who was wheeled out when the government was in trouble. He had a lot of experience and he was very loyal to Keir Starmer. Well, he's not loyal anymore. He walked away and his resignation letter was brutal. He essentially said that the defence investment plan just isn't enough investment to keep the country safe. Now, what was in the defence investment plan? Well, Keir Starmer pledged apparently £13.5 billion for defence. But if you look in the small print, only £10 billion of that is actual cash. That means raising defence spending to about 2.6% of GDP next year, 2.68% the year after. Well, military chiefs have been saying for years now that it needs to be 3% yesterday and it needs to be 3.5% by 2030. What makes life even more difficult for the Prime Minister is that Washington has now weighed in. Keir Starmer vowed to Donald Trump and to NATO that he would raise defence spending to 3.5% by 2035. We're not that far off from that now. 3.5% looks like pie in the sky thinking at this stage. And the US, Washington, has said that the UK has got to get far more serious about defence, got to spend, got to invest, got to live up to its NATO commitments. What will Keir Starmer do now? Will Dan Jarvis, the new defence secretary, accept? Will he simply rubber stamp the defence investment plan, which his predecessor, John Healey, wrote off as unsustainable? Or will he want to make changes to it? Changes which could be very, very expensive for the Prime Minister. And if so, something's got to give. What will it be? Will we finally see welfare spending going down, or will we see a rise in taxes, which could be completely contrary to what was promised in the manifesto? All will be revealed, I suspect, in the next few days, because Keir Starmer said that that defence investment plan would be published. We would see it by the G7, and that is only in a few weeks' time. He has very, very little wiggle room. It would be a tough position to be in the Prime Minister's shoes this Friday afternoon.
1: Isn't the other sort of problem, obviously you've mentioned America, and they called, John Healey was called Johnny One Note on the issue of Ukraine, so obviously there's not much respect for him. But how does this affect our standing in the rest of the world? Vladimir Putin must be watching this laughing. He's already had ships circulating the Channel and the British Isles even. And right now we're saying, hey, come and attack us. We've got nothing here. Not even anybody who really knows much about defence, although we do have a new defence secretary, but things aren't looking good at all.
2: Well, absolutely, Nana. The UK used to be a real leader in NATO. We used to spend more in terms of GDP percentage than any of our NATO allies. We're now close to the bottom of the pack, and there is a worry in Whitehall that Britain could end up a bit of a laughing stock in NATO for not investing enough. Lots of defence experts I've spoken to, though, suggest that the problem isn't all about money. Yes, we're not investing enough, that's true, but it sounds as though the Ministry of Defence is in a bit of a mess. The procurement department is in a mess, suffering from massive managerialism. Decisions aren't being made quickly enough. And the money that we do have, we're not using very sensibly. So that puts us in an even worse position in terms of our standing in NATO. Just a few months ago, it was revealed that the UK wasn't defending its bases in Cyprus properly, putting Cypriot people at risk. There was outrage in Cyprus over that. We were essentially depending on the French to defend those bases. Are we going to see more and more situations like that if they're

0: UK only. Entrance must be 18 or over. Lines close at 4 p.m. on the 26th of June. This is a network giveaway. Entries will be pooled. Please check the closing time if listening or watching on demand. Good luck.
1: Yeah, good luck indeed. Still to come as we approach 10 years on since the Brexit referendum, we'll be discussing new polling that finds growing support for closer ties with the EU. But next, Britain's economy shrank in April amid surging fuel prices linked to the Iran war. But can the Chancellor, Rachel Reeves, also be blamed? Of course she can, although she is probably quite happy, not in real terms that there is a war, but at least then she feels she can sponge herself of all blame for this. This is GB News, Britain's number one news channel.
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16: I've been in Westminster for a long time, but I know that though power may be here, its effect on people's lives is across the whole of the country. We may be where rules are made, but it's where they're implemented that matters. 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That's State of the Nation, Monday to Thursday, 8 to 9 o'clock. Vox Populi, Vox Dei.
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1: Welcome back to Martin Daubley's show with me, Nana Aquir, only on GB News, Britain's number one news channel. Now, Britain's economy has shrunk for the first time since last August. GDP fell by 0.1% in April, with the impact of the Iran war beginning to filter through the economy. Now, Rachel Reeves, she admits that the conflict is already having an effect, so could Britain now be heading for recession? Well, let's speak to business journalist Ian King. Ian, Rachel Reeves, she was saying the economy obviously has shrunk. She's blaming a lot of that on the war in Iran. Is she right, or has she left us in a position where we're more exposed than other countries, which means that potentially we could have maybe just flatlined rather than actually losing weight?
27: Well, I think most of this is down to the impact of what's going on in Iran, to be honest with you, and the Office for National Statistics makes that very clear in the release. The big drag on activity during the month of April was the services sector, which contracted by 0.2%. That's the biggest single part of the UK

0: 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UK only. Entrance must be 18 or over. Lines close at 4 p.m. on the 26th of June. This is a network giveaway. Entries will be pooled. Please check the closing time if listening or watching on demand. 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
9: Good afternoon, it is 4 o'clock and welcome to Martin Daubney's show with me, Nana Okwir, on GB News, broadcasting here till 6 o'clock. Now, here's what's coming up in this hour. The Prime Minister's leadership is plunged into turmoil once again after Defence Secretary John Healey and Armed Forces Minister Al Cairns resigned, accusing the Prime Minister of putting Britain in deeper in danger by failing to spend the money needed to defend the nation. So will the Prime Minister receive the message on increased defence spending? Then in sad news, artist David Hockney, described as one of the most important figures in contemporary art in both the 20th and the 21st centuries, has sadly died at the age of 88. We'll be paying tribute to him throughout. In other news, Britain's economy has contracted for the first time in 8 months as the ONS reveals that the GDP shrank by 0.1% in April amid surging fuel prices linked to the Iran war. But can the Chancellor, Rachel Reeves, also be blamed? Scotland fans have well and truly arrived in the US for the World Cup. Footage shows fans checking into an Airbnb celebrating the only way that they know how, with bagpipes at 6:30 a.m. Brilliant. All of this after England fans are being warned not to hang St George's flags, really, as some councils attempt to maintain a welcoming and cohesive community feel. I don't see why that's unwelcoming. I don't know what you think about that, but I'll bring you the reaction to what's being described as woke madness that is coming up in this hour. Yes, utter lunacy where hanging your own country's flag is seen as unwelcoming. That is the whole point of the flag. The flag is a welcoming gesture. It is an example. It reflects this country, England, and there's absolutely nothing wrong with that. What do you think, though? Do you think the St George's Cross is unwelcoming? Send us your thoughts, post your comments. I'm thinking of getting a really nice dress in its design because I think it would look quite good. GBnews.com/yoursay or scan the QR code. But first, let's get your latest news headlines with Sam Francis.
10: Nana, thank you, and a very good afternoon to you. Just coming up to 4:03. Well, Sir Keir Starmer has admitted he has got to turn things around if he's to remain as Prime Minister and lead Labour into the next general election. His authority has been hit by the resignation of John Healey as Defence Secretary, followed soon after by Armed Forces Minister Al Cairns. That's over the government's long-delayed defence investment plan. John Healey accused the Prime Minister and Treasury of failing to commit the money needed to defend

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12: I've been in Westminster for a long time, but I know that though power may be here, its effect on people's lives is across the whole of the country. We may be where rules are made, but it's where they're implemented that matters. 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That's State of the Nation, Monday to Thursday, 8 to 9 o'clock. Vox Populi, Vox Dei.
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9: Welcome back to Martin Daubley's. I'm Nana Okwir. Now, lots of you have been getting in touch, so I must read some of those. Ex-Tory said, I don't want Starmer to resign. I want him to be publicly humiliated at NATO by Trump and then do the walk of shame. What do you mean when he tripped over on the red carpet? You want him to do that again? It's embarrassing, wasn't it? Really? It's just shame on us. Let's see what else I've got here. Let's see. Oh, yes, there's quite a few. Oh. L. Freeman says, we would have left it if we hadn't. What he needs to do, we would have won. We would have if he hadn't. One, reverse the two-child benefit, $12 billion. Two, net zero capture and carbon capture, $20 billion. Unbelievable stupidity, ideology before defence. Because that is it, isn't it? James Downey says, coalition of the willing. Don't you mean coalition of the... I won't read the rest of that. And then Adrian is just tuned in right now, because I often say, if you've just tuned in, where have you been? Adrian Porter says, I'll get wrong off Nana as I've just finished work and come straight into her programme. Dedication, it is indeed. And Michelle points out, because Keir Starmer has just literally thrown everyone under the bus, she says, throw more people under the bus. No, Starmer. Starmer out now. A lot of people not happy with Keir Starmer's direction. No idea why they're not prepared to put more in the benefits bill. Stop paying out so much in the benefits. It just sounds ridiculous. Peter says, stop all benefit housing, NHS to them coming on the boats. Stop giving Ukraine billions to fight the war. Stop giving something millions for doing nothing. Yeah, the French, I think he means there. Stop giving the French millions for doing absolutely nothing. Yeah, Willison, what are your thoughts, your comments? jubinews.com/your say. But, of course, another fly in the ointment because it's the economy, stupid. That's what they say. Britain's economy has shrunk for the first time since last August. GDP fell by 0.1% in April with the impact of the Iran war beginning to filter through the economy. Rachel Reeves admits that the conflict is already having an effect, so could Britain now be heading for recession? Well, let's speak to GB News political editor in just a moment, Christopher Hope. But the problem is, I think, with Rachel, is that she seems to have absolved herself of all responsibility of the problems within this economy. A lot have said that the reason the economy, we've been so heavily affected by the war, is because of the way our economy is running currently. So we're not insulated like other countries. So, for example, France, which has nuclear energy, it's not really worried too much about fuel prices and things like that because it can keep fuel low. Other things that the Chancellor have put in, for example, raises in things like national insurance for employers, which means that a lot of companies not only suffering with the cost of energy, but also now suffering with the cost of employing people, and then that equals the cost of productivity. All right, let's speak to GB News' political editor, Christopher Hope. Christopher, Rachel sort of seems to be blaming or saying that the reason why this is so bad is because of the war. But I think a lot of viewers and listeners would beg to differ and actually conclude that she's made it worse.
3: Well, I think both things can be true at the same time, Nana. You have got definitely problems in the Gulf of Hormuz, getting oil and gas, of course, out from that region. That has driven up the price of petrol for our viewers and listeners who drive around. So many of them, of course, listening to us in the car right now, looking at the scale of increasing petrol costs. Barrels of oil now nudging $100 a barrel for a barrel of Brent crude, 90 bucks or so. That's what the problem is. It was down at 60 or 70 bucks. Before the Donald Trump chose to start that war with Iran, and that is part of the problem. But equally, as you say there, that lady on your screens now, Rachel Reeves, hasn't done a lot, really, to assist. She has, of course, squeezed businesses so tightly by increasing national insurance for employers, but also jacking up the price of hiring people by increasing the minimum wage twice, and also, of course, making it harder to employ people on short-term contracts. And that's why many young people can't get jobs they could have got in the past in pubs and restaurants and hotels and like. So I think all these things are combining to put a kind of a vice-like grip, almost like squeezing any chance of economic growth. I mean, compared to other parts of the world, we are doing quite well. The first quarter this year was quite a successful growth period in terms of the G7. But yes, this contraction by 0.1% that the ONS announced in April is a worry. But of course, these numbers do go up and do go down. It is encouraging, I think, that Donald Trump has chosen not to attack Iran. He's held that back, that attack. That is good because we all are all hoping we'll see some form of peace and peace in the Middle East. But we are hearing from the Prime Minister, Sir Keir Starmer. He is keen, of course, to lead that coalition to ensure safety and ensure the safe passage of oil tankers from Iran and the region past the Gulf of Hormuz.
9: Mm. All right, Christopher Hope, thank you very much. That's Christopher Hope, GB News' political editor. Right, well, still to come, two Bulgarian siblings have been found guilty over an attack on schoolgirls in Dundee that sparked a viral axe video where the schoolgirls were falsely made out to be the aggressors. But before that, let's get your latest news headlines with Sam Francis.
16: Very good afternoon to you from the newsroom. Just after 4:30, the headlines this hour. Sir Keir Starmer has now admitted he has got to turn things around if he's to remain Prime Minister and lead Labour into the next general election. It comes after John Healey resigned as Defence Secretary over military funding, shortly followed by Armed Forces Minister Al Carnes in a growing row over the government's long-delayed defence investment plan. Donald Trump has accused Iran of misrepresenting a possible deal with the United States, saying Tehran's leaked comments bear no relation to the truth. It comes after the president said he had cancelled planned strikes on Iran overnight because an agreement was close, but Iran says reports of a final deal are speculative. 72 people have been arrested this afternoon outside Woolwich Crown Court on suspicion of supporting the proscribed terror group Palestine Action. The demonstration took place as four

0: on their NASDAQ debut. The rocket company shares just now hitting the open market around $150 each, quickly climbing then in the last few minutes to $160. That is 18% or so above the estimated listing price that SpaceX had shared ahead of trading. The debut could also make SpaceX the biggest IPO in history, with the company aiming to raise $75 billion and sweep past the previous record set by Saudi Aramco back in 2019. SpaceX building, of course, rockets and space infrastructure used by NASA and also linked to major Musk ventures, including Starlink and xAI. But we now know it has been confirmed that since floating on the NASDAQ, they have already surged those shares to $160, and Elon Musk is well and truly the world's first trillionaire. In other news, Donald Trump has accused Iran of misrepresenting a possible deal with the United States, saying Tehran's leaked comments bear no relation to the truth. The president had earlier claimed he'd cancelled planned strikes on Iran overnight because negotiations had been taken to the highest level. And documents could, he says, be signed within days. He added that any agreement would stop Iran from getting a nuclear weapon and allow the Strait of Hormuz to reopen once it's signed. But Iran's foreign ministry has said today that reports of an agreement are speculative and that nothing has been finalised at this stage. Breaking in the last hour or so, 72 people arrested outside Woolwich Crown Court on suspicion of supporting the proscribed terror group Palestine Action. That demonstration taking place as four Palestine Action activists have been sentenced today for a raid on an Israel-backed, Israel-based defence firm in the UK. And also breaking news this afternoon, 13 men have been jailed for their roles in violent disorder after a protest in Southampton turned violent. That planned protest on the 2nd of June escalated later that evening, with police officers and a police dog being injured. The Crown Prosecution Service says that the men aged between 18 and 44 armed themselves with items to use as weapons and deliberately targeted officers. They have all received custodial sentences ranging from just over 2 years to more than 3 years in prison. And the celebrated British artist David Hockney has died at the age of 88. Born in Bradford, he died peacefully at his home yesterday, just 1 month short of his 89th birthday. The painter was, of course, one of the most influential and recognisable British artists of the 20th and 21st century, praised for reshaping the course of modern art. Those are the latest headlines. I'll be back with you in around half an hour's time. Now, though, let's get back to Chris.
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2: OK, before we get to our top story on Britain's defence, yesterday news broke that a 19-year-old police officer died in hospital after she was hit by a car while responding to another collision. Jess Turnbull, there she is on screen, who had only joined Northumbria Police in September, was called to a collision near Cramlington at around 11 p.m. on Monday. Paying tribute to the officer, Chief Constable Vanessa Jardine said that Ms. Turnbull had so much still to look forward to in her career and her life, always having sought to do her best to keep her communities safe. She went on to say, every day, police officers up and down the country face danger to protect the public. Thankfully, most go home. Tragically, on this occasion, Jess did not. Jess made the ultimate sacrifice, and that will never be forgotten. I should say that Jess was just 19 years old. From all here at GB News, we send her family our condolences and we pay tribute to her bravery and her service for us all. Moving on, the Prime Minister, Sir Keir Starmer, has told media he defends hard-edged decisions on defence spending and says it's his duty to carry on as Prime Minister. Well, this comes as yesterday, the former Defence Secretary, John Healey, and the former Armed Forces Minister Al Khan's quit over rifts with the PM on military spending plans. I'm joined now in the studio here in Westminster by GB News political correspondent Olivia Utley. Olivia, What do you make of this? The PM is going to keep on going. He's fighting.

0: Eon, he fights to win, but he's been found out, really, hasn't he, by his own top people within the MOD?
1: Well, exactly, Chris. It was quite an extraordinary interview that the Prime Minister did with the BBC at lunchtime, where he said that he would not walk away, not out of stubbornness, but out of a sense of duty to carry on. But in Westminster, people are questioning whether that desire to carry on is really realistic. I think it's hard to overestimate the importance of these resignations last night. John Healey was excellent defence secretary. He was respected on both sides of the house, really. And he was a loyalist. He was a Starmer loyalist. He was the man who was wheeled out on the media rounds to defend the government in difficult times because he had experience and because he was an ally of the Prime Minister. If I had been making a list of possible ministerial resignations, John Healey would have been low on that list, put it like that. Now, the reason he resigned, which he explained in lots of detail in that brutal resignation letter, was that that defensive investment plan, much delayed defence investment plan, should have been published last autumn, was supposed to be published belatedly this week. He received the final copy of it on Monday. Now, our viewers may question why the Defence Secretary wasn't given full sight of the defence investment plan before, 5 days before publication. Anyway, when he found this on his desk on Monday, he discovered that the promises that the Prime Minister had made, that the Treasury had made, that there would be about £17 billion more committed to defence, just haven't come through. £13.5 billion. And his allies say that actually, if you look in the small print, it was more like £10 billion in cash, £3.5 billion backloaded towards the end of the Parliament.
0: But despite all this, the PM has said he's determined to take on any incoming. He defends the government's position on defence. He's standing firm against all this pressure.
1: He's standing. I think what's going to be really, really interesting, we still don't have the defence investment plan supposed to be published today. Obviously, Dan Jarvis, the new defence secretary, was only appointed last night. It would have been very, very odd for the new defence secretary simply to rubber stamp this plan, particularly when it had been so controversial and led to the resignation of his predecessor. So we assume now that Dan Jarvis is going through that defence investment plan and trying to make some last minute concessions.
0: Well, Number 10 say they're finalising it, whatever that means. Is that tweaking it to make it more generous? And I note in an interview today with the BBC, which wasn't expected, let's face that, Sir Keir Starmer said that there is a future spending review coming, which obviously means that if they don't go the full hog this time, he can suggest that next time, with the so-called proceeds of growth, they can spend on defence if the growth happens.
1: Well, exactly. The thing is that at the moment, he's in a very tough position. Even if the new Defence Secretary, Dan Jarvis, manages to get some sort of concessions out of him. And it does sound as though some of those rebels who stopped that welfare reform going through last year, which would have freed up some money for defence, it does sound like they may now be willing to back down. But the problem is one of timing. There can't be major welfare reform before the G7 summit, which is now in just a few weeks' time. And the Prime Minister has said again and again, both in Parliament and in interviews with the media, that we will see that defence investment plan by the G7 summit. So they are up against the clock now. I can't imagine that Dan Jarvis is simply going to rubber stamp it. For a start, he's got his own military career to think about. He's got a reputation to think about. And Keir Starmer, as a man who we don't know realistically if he will be Prime Minister in a few months' time, doesn't hold that much power. There isn't much point for a minister in being particularly loyal to him. So I suspect when the Number 10 say that they're finalising the details, it means Dan Jarvis is pushing for some concessions. Will he get them, or will it be, as you suggest, in the form
0: of... He needs to see some, doesn't he, for his own credibility, really?
1: Exactly. Surely he has to see some, but will it be in the form of one defence review now and one in a few months' time? Will that satisfy the critics who say that we need the defence investment man right now with those commitments to cash right now?
0: Oh, well, Olivia Earley, thank you for joining us today. Great to see you on GB News today. Thank you. We speak now with the Public Affairs and Communications Consultant, Stuart Thompson. Stuart Thompson, thank you for joining us today on Martin Daubney. What do you make of this? I think for me, why didn't the PM support the Defence Secretary against the Chancellor and maybe force out the Chancellor? That would have been the clever politics. Then he's backing all of our defence needs against a penny-pinching Treasury.
2: Now, I think if you force out a Chancellor, you know what the ramifications of that would be, Christopher. Now, that is the absolute sort of nuclear option. He's trying to stand up and trying to balance the books. He's trying to make sure that he can spend the money on the other government priorities as well and look for the long term. It would be so easy just to write a really

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1: 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Box 8690, Derby DE1 9TT. UK only. Entrance must be 18 or over. Lines close at 4 p.m. on the 26th of June. This is a network giveaway. Entries will be pooled. Please check the closing time if listening or watching on demand. Good luck.
2: Still to come, Louise Casey, Baroness Casey, has revealed that children who are groomed, sexually abused and then prosecuted for crimes are unbelievably still being failed by the state 1 year after her landmark report. We'll bring you the latest reaction to this as soon as we get it. And next, the artist David Hockney, described as one of the most important figures in contemporary art in both the 20th and 21st centuries, has sadly died at the age of 88. We'll be paying tribute to him only on GB News, Britain's number one news channel.
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2: Okay, welcome back to Martin Daubney on GB News. Now, I'm Christopher Hope, of course. British artist David Hockney has died, age 88. His publicist announced he'd passed away peacefully.

0: of showers to parts of the far north of Scotland in particular. They could push down into more southern areas of Scotland, potentially the far north of Northern Ireland through tonight as well. But elsewhere, it's going to be a dry and a pretty clear night. We could see some mist and fog in the far southwest by tomorrow morning, but with clearer skies, it will be a little bit fresher to start the day compared to this morning into the start of the weekend. But more in the way of sunshine to come very first thing, particularly across more southern areas. It's going to be quite a dry and fine day for Saturday for much of England and Wales. Temperatures in the mid-teens already to start the day. Further north, a little bit fresher. You will notice the breeze as well across more western areas, parts of western Scotland, the far north coast of Northern Ireland as well. Across the east of Scotland, though, will be a slightly brighter start to the day. Some cloud coming and going through the morning. So mixed picture, wetter weather across more northern areas throughout Saturday, but a drier and brighter day to come for many southern areas. Note the UV levels will be relatively high across more southern areas of the UK. More cloud and more rain further north brings a fresher feel. So temperatures here will be in the mid-teens, but further south, they'll be approaching the mid-20s. Highs of 23 degrees across the far southeast, quite widely in the low 20s across the south coast. So not a bad day, particularly compared to what we've seen recently. The northerly wind continues across parts of Scotland throughout Saturday evening. That will introduce a bit more cloud across eastern areas into Sunday, but again, it's going to be a pretty dry and bright day. Into Tuesday, though, there's the introduction of some rain. Bye-bye.
1: Today, clouds overhead, total zen within. 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
4: Good evening. 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Traffic is slow on the M8 eastbound due to a collision. Expect congestion on the A4232 northbound from the A48 to the M4. A1 southbound in Northumberland has one lane closed due to a crash. Normal flow expected around 8 p.m. In Surrey, a broken down vehicle is blocking one lane on the A3 southbound. The M5 southbound exit slip at junction 28 in Devon remains partially closed due to a breakdown. Incidents on the M11 southbound have closed all lanes, causing hour-long delays. And on the trains, disruption affects Avanti West Coast and London Northwestern Railway between Nuneaton and Rugby. For more travel news, go to gbnews.com.
5: 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UK only. Entrance must be 18 or over. Lines close at 4 p.m. on the 26th of June. 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Entries will be pooled. 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Good luck.
6: I've been in Westminster for a long time, but I know that though power may be here, its effect on people's lives is across the whole of the country. 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That's State of the Nation, Monday to Thursday, 8 to 9 o'clock. Vox Populi, Vox Dei.
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3: Looking ahead to the weekend and across much of southern Europe, the weather's looking largely fine. Not totally dry, however. Across some parts of Greece, especially towards the south and around some of the Greek islands, there will be some showery outbreaks of rain around. One or two showers across parts of Italy, otherwise largely dry. Largely dry for much of Spain, just towards the west, outbreaks of rain, these affecting Portugal too, but towards Madeira and the Canary Islands, it's looking dry here. More fine and at times hot weather to come into next week.
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5: You're a stripper for nearly 20 years now.
6: Yeah.
5: And what you do now has changed. How has it changed and why?
6: I think beforehand they would book you individually. There would be a lot of strippograms, and that would be bookings for like birthdays, hen parties, and ultimately you would probably be around their house or something like that, or in a small bar. What it's kind of moved into now is more shows. Dream Boys is really popular. It's up and down the country. And what you'll find is they'll get 20, 30 girls together and they'll go out and they'll go to the show because they've got the drag queen, they've got the dancers, they've got the stripper, they've got the whole night's entertainment.
5: Is that because they feel uncomfortable with the stripper, or is it a woke thing? Is it they're concerned about objectifying you, because they don't objectify themselves, so why should you be objectified?
6: I think it could be possibly a bit about some of them might think if you get a man in the house, there might be a person that's uncomfortable with it. Whereas if they book the show, you're free to go to the show or not.
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7: Princess Anne and the way that she has brought up her family is really interesting, isn't it? Because, you know, you've got daughter and son who've not taken on royal titles, who've just got on with their lives.
8: I think now, in retrospect, we can say it was an inspired decision of the Princess Royal, Princess Anne, not to have her husband receive a grand peerage title, which meant, of course, that her children would just be plain Mr. and Mrs. Zara is Mrs. Tyndall, he is Mr. Phillips, and that's allowed them actually to have a much more normal life, not being in the necessary glare that attaches when you have the HRH prefix to your name and become a duke or a duchess or whatever. And yes, they have had great lives in the private sector.
4: GB News, the People's Channel.

0: different because they're the people who are having their free speech curtailed by often a state which is very antagonistic to their national ideals. And like I would say that that a coherent nation is high trust, low friction societies. And that is disappearing, certainly on the streets of Belfast at the moment.
1: Herman, what is the way to some kind of resolution here? What is the answer to what we're witnessing in Northern Ireland at the moment? Because there have been people who say, look, you know, there needs to be some kind of change of direction when it comes to the border. But what is the policy response to this? What's the way out of this?
0: Well, we have to talk about the common travel area. And the common travel area between Ireland and the UK, Great Britain, was designed and created for the ease of free movement between Britain and Ireland, for Irish people and British people. But it wasn't designed that any foreigner who landed either in Britain or in Dublin could travel up to Belfast and do as they like. There has to be a change that visa-free travel in the common travel area, I believe, should be reserved to British citizens and Irish citizens only. And just because you're in Liverpool doesn't mean you can fly to Belfast. Just because you're in Dublin doesn't mean you can drive up to Derry or to Belfast. And the common travel area, we have to move towards that visa-free version of it must be only for British or Irish citizens. And those foreign nationals should be able to, must be compelled to show their travel documents and who they are, identify themselves, etc.
1: Okay, well, listen, Herman Kelly, thanks for coming on. I just want to bring in our panel, Associate Comment Editor of The Telegraph, Poppy Coburn, and GB News contributor, Kai Wilshaw. Kai, if I can come to you first, we've had these very disturbing scenes in Belfast. We've had a strong reaction to them. Do you recognise this view of British society that I've suggested? On the one hand, we have a state that is failing to perform its basic duties, like controlling the border, but at the same time, a state that seems incapable of tolerating any dissent, that is more interested in policing the reaction to these events than dealing with the underlying cause, like broken borders and migration.
2: I recognise the characterisation. I just think that there is a way out of this, and that the Labour government has shown some steps of commitment to try and ease some of these burdens in different parts of the state. That has been severely degraded, but it's not down and out, right? So I think on immigration, they have begun to grasp the nettle on that issue. You know, things like deporting criminals that you mentioned, things like the incentives that are offered for people who claim asylum here, those are things that Shabana Mahmood came to Parliament in March and tried to tackle. Things like cracking down on extremists, real extremists. You know, the government did publish its social cohesion strategy that singles out Islamism as that key threat and takes a whole range of measures to try and shut that down. And then non-crime hate incidents are being abolished as well. So they're starting to get to grips with this. And by and large, though, Matt, by and large, one of the reasons why these incidents cause so much heartache in this country, things like the Henry Novak case, things like the rioting in Belfast, is because because they're unexpected. By and large, our justice system broadly works. Our criminal justice system works
1: Poppy
2: for most
1: Coburn,
2: people.
1: Broadly speaking, it works. The system's working.
3: I do think the system works. I actually do take on board the points that you just made about the Labour government trying to get certain aspects of the system under control, but it's not enough. I think maybe if they'd done this 20 years ago, we wouldn't be in this position, but now every single time there is a crime that happens because of someone that was let into this country by the Conservatives or by the Labour Party, there will be riots every summer. This is the reality we now live in. So I think the only response that you can have is going to have to be a lot more extreme than a one-in-one-out scheme, which is, we've just heard just a few hours ago, is now going to be paused because they're worried about so many of the people coming in under the scheme are single radicalised males from France. It's going to have to be more extreme than just putting out buzzwords about tackling extremism. Every single government report has had the exact same boilerplate scheme of saying we're going to tackle Islamist extremism, and they haven't. It is a lot more dangerous of a situation that we had than we did a long time ago. And so I think the entire asylum system needs to be ripped up and thought again anew, because at the moment, tweaks don't really make a difference.
1: Just before bringing Kai back in, has the reaction this week been surprising to you at all from political leaders, both in Northern Ireland and across other parts of the UK?
3: You know, I'd like to say it's been surprising, but I'm actually not surprised, because you get the exact same thing happen every time there's a crisis like this, which is nobody actually looks at the atrocity which sparked the unrest. Everyone just reacts afterwards. And I think that is precisely the reason this country is in such a bad state. Nobody wants to address the underlying issue, which is our asylum system, as actually Jonathan Hall did say, to give him some credit, is a national security threat. That's how bad it's got.
1: I mean, there is a point there that when Jonathan Hall, Kai, is saying actually this is now a national security issue, you know, fairly close to Keir Starmer also saying in the same week that he's taking national security very seriously, there does seem to be a tension, doesn't there, at the heart of this debate. Jonathan Hall not mincing his words, saying basically if we don't get control of this border, this is going to spiral into something, well, very serious, it already is, but even more threatening to the stability of our country.
2: Yeah, look, I wonder whether politicians actually talk about the aftermath, because they're not equipped or don't know where or don't know how to have a reasonable, level-headed discussion with the public. Maybe they don't believe there is an issue, and I think that's at the core of the defence thing, right, where clearly Keir Starmer thinks it's enough to say things without actually following through on a lot of what he's saying. And I think maybe there is an element of that with the immigration and crime issues as well. But I think as a society, we still don't know how to have these debates, except for on shows like this, without it going out of control. And that's why the aftermath is always a thing that people pour over.
1: Hang on, just briefly, there has been a specific policy suggestion. Reform UK came out this week. I think Robert Jenrick, Zia Yusuf, said there'll be no more visas for people from Sudan in response to this. A very specific policy suggestion. We'll come back in a second.
3: Well, exactly. I mean, I think that's precisely what you need to see. I mean, it's direct answers to direct problems. It's not just broad kind of promises along down the line that they're going to do something. It has to be direct. It has to respond to the needs of it.
1: Just very briefly, Kai, in response to that reform policy.
2: Well, we have a visa break for Sudan.
1: Sorry?
2: We have a visa break for Sudan already.
1: What?
2: Shabana Mahmood announced it.
1: OK.
2: One of four countries.
1: Well, look, moving on, speaking of the Labour Party, because John Healey, the Defence Minister, has just left the government. He's just resigned in spectacular fashion. I'm sure many of you will have read his letter online, and he does not pull any punches. And the public, of course, meanwhile, are meant to believe that the government just can't find the cash that our military so desperately needs. Now, do you believe them? Well, I'm going to be joined next by an investigative journalist who has exposed some of the worst examples of extravagant government spending, where our money is going instead of national defence. And believe me, you're not going to believe some of these examples. This is Friday Night with Matt Goodwin, only on GB News. I'll see you in 2 moments.
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0: Yeah, no, I mean, you know, it's extraordinary, and you know, as Poppy says, it's not just Rachel Reeves to blame. Mm-hmm. You know, you could pick out 4, 5, 10 people, and they'd all be equally guilty. I mean, absolutely. I mean, you know, and even over the last week, you know, when they're not talking about defence on Tuesday and Wednesday, they were boasting about, you know, lifting the two-child benefit cap, you know, talking about how much extra they were spending on welfare, mm-hmm. and in the background, you know, they were refusing to give the armed forces, you know. Really, you know, not modest sums of money to you and me, but within the total, you know, vast amounts of money that the British government now spends, really quite small sums of money.
1: Yeah, especially given we've got Russia, we've got China, we've got Islamism, we've got serious issues unfolding. We've even got serious experts warning the small boats are morphing into a national security crisis, and yet we don't seem to be able to invest seriously in our own defences. Well, thank you, Matthew, for coming on, because coming up next, we are looking at the backlog of asylum seekers appealing against their rejected claims. Well, that's just hit a record new high. Never been as high as it is at the moment. Now, are welfare claims and lawyers blocking this country's ability to get things done? We'll be looking at that in just a moment on Friday Night with Matt Goodwin. We will see you in a couple of moments right here on GB News.
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3: Veterinary surgeons and such as yourself, I mean, you're very, very highly trained, but it just feels so expensive when there's something wrong with your animal. And it does also seem that insurance doesn't cover the very things you need.
4: There's been huge advancements in veterinary medicine. 20 to 30 years ago, we had no CT scanners in practice. We had no MRI machines. Our blood tests were very rudimentary. And for that, you could do that very cheaply. Now we can offer you this incredibly high level of care that comes at a high cost. Everybody wants this extremely high level of care for their pet. Of course, you want the best for your pet. But there's nobody else to pay for that. Mm. So if you can be honest and say, I can't do that at that amount of money, we'll find you a way.
5: Yeah.
4: We will.
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3: Lovely to see them all looking rather laid back and informal, wasn't it?
6: Yes, you know, we're used to all of these grand royal events. And although this was undoubtedly the society wedding of the year, a very low-key event, they deliberately wanted to keep it as a private affair, as much as one can when one is a member of the royal family, of course. But it was a private ceremony. It was very intimate. And that's really the way that they've lived, Peter Phillips has lived his life recently, and I think he wants to continue that. Interesting to note also that in this modern age, this is a blended family at this marriage, because they're both entering this as their second marriage. Of course, Peter Phillips previously married to Autumn Kelly, with whom he has two daughters, Savannah and Isla, who are 15 and 14. They were bridesmaids.
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7: Dorothea, how does it feel being here today, joining other veterans?
8: 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And also, they suddenly discovered that, good heavens, women have got brains. They can think for themselves and for the country. And it was naturally assumed that everybody would willingly do their bit for England. And they would have. We had one purpose in life, which was to free the world from Nazism.
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1: Welcome back to Friday Night with Matt Goodwin, right here on GB News. Now, the backlog of asylum seekers appealing against their rejected claims has just hit a record high. Official figures have shown that they have jumped by a staggering, brace yourself, 71.5% in the year to December. That is a whopping 87,450 asylum claims. Now, why is this? such a headache for the Home Office. Asylum seekers who appeal after their initial claims are rejected are entitled to claim, you guessed it, taxpayer-funded support, including free board in asylum hotels or other accommodation, like those HMOs, housing for multiple occupants. Well, to discuss this, let's get the views of my panel, Associate Comment Editor at The Telegraph, Poppy Coburn, and GB News contributor, Kai Wilshaw. Poppy, it just seems, when it comes to asylum, that the bad news keeps coming and coming. We, on the one hand, we have Labour saying they're getting control, you know, they're finally getting their arms around the system. But at the same time, you've seen this record backlog. What's going on?
5: Well, I think it's very important, first of all, to know what we mean when we say clearing the backlog, because obviously a story that's very relevant to what's happened this week, the man who allegedly stabbed the poor gentleman in Belfast...
1: Well, more than stabbed.
5: More than stabbed, nearly beheaded him in a residential street, was someone who allegedly had got through on this cleared backlog of asylum claims. Now, it doesn't necessarily mean people are accepted. You can't then deport people afterwards. This was a top priority of the Conservative government under Rishi Sunak, and it's important for people to understand that when the Home Office says we're clearing an asylum backlog claims, they are not saying no. They are not deporting people. That's very difficult. It takes time, it takes money. What they're actually saying is probably yes, yes, yes.
1: Just to get it through the system.
5: Just to get it through the system.
1: Yeah.
5: So it's really important when a politician comes up and says, I'm clearing the asylum backlog, you go, bloody hell, I don't want you to do that. That's exactly the opposite of what I want you to do. So it's really important that we don't get those two things confused.
1: Guy, your take on this. I think Poppy surely's got a point that you've got a lot of, let's say, Home Office civil servants sitting there probably stamping approve, approve, approve just to get these asylum claims through the system, and then we end up with something like we saw on the streets of Belfast.
9: Well, no, because isn't the whole reason why these have hit record highs is because people are appealing, right? So the backlog is clearly not... I mean, these people aren't... They're not appealing, yes, you can stay, and approve, approve, approve, aren't they? But what's gone down is the number that are awaiting a first decision from the Home Office. In June 2024, that was 85,000 out of 35,000.
5: Well, Kai, isn't the only number that matters deportations? Isn't that the only number that actually matters?
9: Well, aren't those going down as well? But also appeals process, they're making reforms.
5: Deportations of failed asylum seekers is not going up.
9: It's an improvement on the last government.
5: Yeah, only because they're now classing voluntary deportations as part of the deportation scheme. Voluntary deportations is anyone who overstayed a visa by a week going home. That's not the same thing as deporting a Sudanese illegal migrant from the country.
1: I think that's a serious point, though, isn't there, about people out there wanting to know the government is actually not just processing these claims properly, but firstly, isn't rubber stamping claims and saying, yes, well, you can stay just so we can get you through the system. But when people actually have their claims rejected, that they then are removed from the country. It seems that there's an entire legal architecture in place that allows people to appeal those decisions, remain in the country, receive taxpayer support, and often then are either allowed to stay, as we saw with this guy in Sudan, given indefinite leave to remain, or if they are told to leave, well, often they sort of disappear and we don't know exactly where they are. It's about legitimacy, isn't it? It's about control.
9: Yes, I agree with you. Look, I agree. And I think this government, the reason people don't believe certain statistics or these statistics aren't even helpful is that, as Poppy
1: sort of
9: says...
1: Well, these are all official stats that we've just seen.
9: No, I agree, but as Poppy says, it sort of doesn't look necessarily under the bonnet of what's going on. And also, people have been told that the action is happening or the reforms are taking place for so long. And because it takes a long time for this to take effect, you know, many of these changes, you might argue, Rishi Sunak is responsible for, right?
5: Absolutely.
9: Be fair to him. Because they take a long time to take effect as well, it's very difficult to take a politician at their word.
1: Isn't the case, though, Poppy, that what we actually need to do is completely rechange the laws that surround the asylum system? We've got the European Convention on Human Rights, we've got the Human Rights Act, we've got the Refugee Convention, and we've got an army of activist lawyers who are essentially emboldened by the human rights kind of body of laws and rules that they use to basically help people stay in Britain.
5: Whenever a politician tells you that they are changing the asylum system without doing the things that you just laid out, Matt, you can't believe them. And it's not necessarily because they're lying. They may actually just not realise how difficult it is to change the asylum system. It cannot be reformed domestically without pulling out of international conventions.

0: 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UK only. Entrance must be 18 or over. Lines close at 4 p.m. on the 26th of June. 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Entries will be pooled. 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
25: That's what makes us the fearless champion of Britain. There's loads of people here tonight who have travelled literally across continents to be here. More about that in a bit. It's 9 p.m. I'm Patrick Christie's tonight. Well, it looks like Keir Starmer has left Britain defenceless.
33: President Putin, I say, we see you. We see your activity over our cables and our pipelines.
34: What I just say is we need to get the transformation into the defence investment plan, and we need the government to find more resource to move this forward as fast as we can.
25: Well, Starmer has lost his defence secretary and his armed forces minister, but...
35: I'm not going to walk away, and let me just be clear with you, that's not about personal vanity, it's not about stubbornness, it's out of a very deep sense of duty.
25: I mean, some would say he's got a duty to resign, hasn't he? But anyway, today he is refusing to stand aside and...

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16: All right, welcome back. Well, yesterday we saw the sensational resignations of Defence Secretary John Healey and the Armed Forces Minister Al Carnes. And in his resignation letter, both Carnes and Healey slagged off the PM, didn't they? But, I mean, Al Carnes especially got stuck in. There was no strategy, it was underfunded, everything's outdated, we're geared towards fighting the last war rather than the next one. And at the same time, of course, Britain is facing a growing youth unemployment problem. Record numbers of young people are expected to be out of work. But could military service actually help people in this situation? Could it help Britain? And you might remember Rishi Sunak actually proposed this idea at the last general election and was mocked for it. But anyway, James, what do you think? What do you think about the idea of how we fix our military?
17: Well, you've got a situation in which Donald Trump has got a $1 trillion budget for the military in America, and is talking about raising that to a $1.5 trillion budget because they have done a lot of wargaming and they see the amount of money that the Chinese Communist Party for the PLA there are spending on their army. They see the threats around the world. They're obviously already trying to take steps to weaken their own enemies, either in their own backyard or in the Middle East, of some of the most awful regimes in the world. And meanwhile, Britain is incapable of even defending our own borders. And I'm not even going to make a political party point on it, because the Conservatives didn't do nearly enough on this in government either. I don't think anybody has done enough on funding the military since the days of Margaret Thatcher. And we took this so-called peace dividend from the end of the Cold War and spent it all instead on welfare and massive debt, and have got almost nothing to show for it. And I think that we are weaker and poorer as a result as a society.
16: Well, just as a little unscientific poll, can you put your hands up in this room if you would be in favour of introducing military service? Oh. Right, so there we go. Oh, there's a slow one on the front. Oh, that went up after your husband, I noticed. There you go, fine. Okay, 40% maybe, I suppose. Which is interesting, isn't it? Do you think we should have military service?
18: I think it would be a good idea for the British public to be properly trained in the sorts of skills that you need in the case of a war. If you need to have some kind of universal or partial conscription, I think it would be a very sensible idea. And also, I think it would probably be good for young people to have some kind of, you know, when you leave school, even if it's not full-time, if you're going into some kind of, you know, reserve role, and learning those skills that you'd need. You have a similar thing in other countries, so why not? And especially, I think, at a time when you're seeing this sort of the way that the government is choosing to spend money is just frankly despicable. So at a time when we know that young people are having jobs taken away from them by people who are coming from abroad, the government is offering to pay businesses £5,000 per person they hire from abroad. That's all money that could go into the army, and it would be a good thing for young people as well to learn those skills and probably help them in the jobs market. Why not?
17: It's about more than just skills as well, though, I think. Society at the moment, maybe you could get called up for jury service. I've done it, and it took 2 weeks. It wasn't very fun. It wasn't very pleasant to watch some of the footage and all the rest of it. But it's something.

0: issues around the world, we then said that we would raise that to 3%. So £270 billion in this parliament is what Labour has now committed to spending on defence. That's already before you get to the defence investment plan. Now, the dispute between John Healey and the Treasury is simply this. It's about £28 billion. And John thinks that £28 billion is necessary, and he believes, with some justification, that he thought, anyway, that he was promised that that would be delivered. In fact, the government delivered £13.5 billion, but £3.5 of that were actually just offsetting cuts that had already been made. So the dispute is about 18 billion.
1: It is also about, I mean, in Al Khan's one, he said as well that there is basically a contract between the government and members of the military that we will give you the right kit to fight.
0: Yep. Absolutely.
1: And we will also stand by you once you've finished fighting. We're not doing either of those things. And that is a bad thing, Barry. This idea of the historic prosecutions of people, you know, Starmer and Hermer brought that in. They brought that in.
2: Patrick, there's another, I think, quite scary bad thing we've just heard there, and I agree with a lot of Barry's analysis there. But, ladies and gentlemen, we've just heard a Labour MP say that in his analysis, and I think it's right, that the outgoing Defence Secretary of the United Kingdom has, in a public letter, openly said that the Prime Minister is not in control of the government, is not in control of the budget, and it's not actually even the Chancellor who it is, it's the officials inside various bits of the Treasury or wherever else it is. So, and that those officials are preventing the United Kingdom from getting the level of military defence that it needs in a world that is getting more dangerous. Who is in control then? Who elected these people? How do we get rid of them? This is an absolutely terrifying thing. It's almost nothing short of the outgoing Defence Secretary saying that a coup d'etat has taken place inside the government of the United Kingdom and the Prime Minister is not in charge. Well, that is terrifying.
1: Well, when Jess Phillips' resignation, she basically accused the Prime Minister of being too weak to lead. You had the same thing when it came to West Streeting. You've had it a bit now with Defence Secretary. There is a pattern, but we saw it in the leaked WhatsApp messages to Peter Mandelson as well, where Pat McFadden was basically saying, no one knows what Keir Starmer wants, he can't lead. I mean, we're all being led by a weakling, Barry.
0: Patrick, we can make this about Keir Starmer, or we can make it about the defence of the United Kingdom and the importance of the budget. Now, they're linked, obviously. But I did want to take issue with what James had said earlier about, you know, Russia going to be moving into the Baltic states and so on. We are living in a more dangerous world, right? But that danger is not in the way that classically we think of armies invading places. If you look at what Russia's managed to do in 4 years, it's gained 19 miles of Ukraine's territory. 19 miles. The idea that Russian tanks are going to sweep into the Baltic states and down into Poland.
2: Why have we got troops there then, stationed there?
0: Sorry.
2: The reason they haven't made very much distance is because we've emptied our own arsenals and armories and sent huge amounts of money and materiel to the brave Ukrainians, and they still managed to advance, even though the Russian forces were a lot weaker than Putin himself thought that they were. I worry that
0: indeed.
2: If I let you finish, you're going to be a bit blasé about the threat that the Russians or the Chinese face to the Western civilization.
0: Not at all.
2: Frankly.
0: I've said that we're living in a much more dangerous world, but the danger is not of the sort, and this is what Al Khan said in his letter, it's not of the sort of the last war,
3: right.
0: It's of the next war, and it's going to be fought in very different ways. It's going to be a cyber war. It's going to be the attack on infrastructure. It's going to be a digital war. Mm. If it's, in so far as it's physical shooting, it's going to be things like drones.
2: Which cost loads of money that the Defence Secretary said we're not able to get to defend ourselves with.
4: This is so depressing. Can we look at the gay picture of you again, please, Pat?
1: No, I'm afraid. There's a lot more that we want to crack on with tonight, but I do, of course, need to tell you about the Great British Giveaway.
4: Yeah.
1: I'm here to do it. It's Hayley Sparks.
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3: 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P.O. Box 8690, Derby DE1 9TT. UK only. Entrance must be 18 or over. Lines close at 4 p.m. on the 26th of June. This is a network giveaway. Entries will be pooled. Please check the closing time if listening or watching on demand. Good luck.
1: Well, lots more on. So, a couple of Palestine Action protesters, activists, whatever you want to call them, have actually been sent to prison today, which is quite good. They're the ones that caved to a police officer spying in with a hammer. So we're going to be talking about whether or not the sentencing is long enough, and the footage from that is just absolutely ridiculous. But before that, the government, which told us that they would tread more lightly on our lives, is preparing for a massive social media crackdown. I'm going to tell you what they want to do next.
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17: I've been in Westminster for a long time, but I know that though power may be here, its effect on people's lives is across the whole of the country. We may be where rules are made, but it's where they're implemented that matters. 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
24: 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Nothing is off limits. No sugarcoating, no fear of offence, just the truth. 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
1: Okay, well, Welcome back. So, Labour is preparing to crack down on Britain's social media use during so-called crisis situations. So,
0: from a government that left 1 in 10 working age people on a sickness and disability benefit, 1 in 8 young people not in...
1: There she is. Technology Secretary Liz Kendall has reportedly warned of plans to strengthen the Online Safety Act, which would give Ofcom, our overlords, enhanced powers to restrict social media activity when they say there's periods of heightened tension. The proposals are said to come in response to this week's knife attack in Belfast and the unrest that followed in the city. But civil disorder did not begin with social media. Britain has seen serious unrest long before the rise of platforms like X and Facebook. There was the Brixton riots, 1981, the poll tax riots, the Bradford riots in 2001. You could obviously go way back in history, couldn't you, as well, and find some others. So, is this another example to curtail free speech? And something stood out to me earlier. Actually, Barry mentioned it before. You know, we've got... What they mean there, I think, Christo, is people who post videos of the attack. That's what they were saying. There were clips from Irish state media, there were clips before saying, oh, we shouldn't have been allowed to see this video. But we've just played you clips earlier on of people using social media to actually advertise the illegal journey into Britain. And they're not clamping down on that. I mean, here is the stuff that they don't seem to be bothered about clamping down on.

0: of the reforms that the government, it's part of all of the package of reforms that the government is trying to bring in about social media. Now, you say on the one hand, we should be shutting down those gangs appealing for custom, right? I agree with you. But you can't have it both ways.
1: Absolutely can have it both ways. Oh. You can absolutely have the criminal gangs not being allowed to advertise breaking people into this country at the same time as the people in this country are allowed to know what is happening and what is being done in front of their own eyes. I'm afraid that is a false equivalency. You've also gone with this point about no one in this audience or anybody watching wants to have horrible, unconsensual sexual videos being put up. No one mentioned about...
0: So the government's right on that.
1: But I'm sure that no one wants to defend Tommy Robinson either. But what you've done, I'm afraid, Barry, is exactly the problem here that you've tried to deflect in several different directions away from the main point, which is that the government seemingly wants to treat us noticing these horrendous activities that are happening in the country more than getting to the root problems that are the reason why we have third world savages beheading people in the streets.
2: That contributes to people going out in the streets and to civil disorder because they feel that the government are not listening to them and people are deflecting from what is the real issue.
0: I will defend anybody's right to protest, whether it's about immigration or anything else. Peaceful protest in this country is an absolute right. But when you get people encouraging people to go out on the streets and throw bottles of Molotov cocktails at the police...
1: And no one here has said that's OK. I'm saying is I don't want the government to stop us from knowing the crimes that are happening in this country.
3: There's a lady on the front row. Sorry, I would like to hear what you have to say about this. Go on, what's your point?
4: I think it's really interesting what you say, time of crisis. What is a time of crisis? If you're looking at our young children, they're being exposed to some really dreadful things online. Yep. And when you look at the mental health of children and social media going up, both of them are in very high levels.
0: Absolutely.
4: So mental health is a crisis at the moment for children. So, yes, we need to think about... Is things age appropriate? And I know that on some social medias you have to prove that. For example, pornography, you have to prove to say that you're over a certain age to be able to have access to that. Does that mean that some of our social medias, where our young people are getting most of their information, do we need to put that into place to support our young people? So I'm just really interested to hear what you guys think of. Are we just focusing on our adults, or is it also that we know that there's a crisis at the moment for youngsters?
0: You're so right, because 80% of parents say they want phones banned in schools. They want the 16 age limit for social media because they can see what's happening to their children. Our children are coming up, on their phones, addicted, getting that dopamine hit, and the algorithms are playing to it and playing to it and playing to it. And it's really upsetting for parents. That's why they support this ban.
3: OK. My concern, and we could carry this on, but I want to get to the Palestine Action activists, but look, my concern is that, something bad happens, obviously, and the government used that as an excuse to either turn off social media or all of a sudden me passing comment on the Henry Novak body cam footage. They could say, well, you're trying to incite a riot for saying how horrific it is. It's a fine line for me between posting something emotionally and then being able to say you're trying to make it kick off, and then before you know it you get a knock on the door. But
1: and Patrick, who is they and them in this, right? These are faceless civil servants that you never get to elect, you never get to know who they are, and they get to decide what it is that adults get to see happening in the country. Power you should not give to the government.
0: It's actually the social media companies, because what the legislation is doing is it's putting the onus
1: under Ofcom what I'm allowed to see either. I want to see the truth of what's happening.
0: I didn't say Ofcom. The social media companies will have to take down posts that incite to violence quicker in times where violence is already happening.
3: All right, well, there we go. Yeah, but again, it's like, what incites my burning? Right, fine. OK, look, up next, we've got four Palestine Action activists who have finally been jailed after a raid on a factory. And the video is just absolutely astonishing. We've got that for you next.
5: I forecast a perfect holiday in the sun.
6: Weather looking good then?
5: For sure. And no worries about our travel insurance.
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0: and hopefully an excellent actor, there is a moment when all of those energies join and a certain kind of magic is revealed. And one can see that in so many great performances that one can see on films that, of course, are not AI generated. I mean, I asked myself the question, could an AI generated film be as good as Apocalypse Now or The Godfather?
1: It's so funny that you mentioned that, because I had a call with the producer of The Godfather just 2 days ago about how we can work together using AI. So he thinks that it's another tool in the sandbox, that you cannot replace human creativity.
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3: Baking award-winning biscuits. Sawley Kitchen handcraft a variety of shortbreads, cookies and ginger thins. And the North Yorkshire Bakery is celebrating National Biscuit Day.
4: I mean, a whole day dedicated to the biscuit. Like, you have to, right? We take traditional biscuits like cookies, ginger thins, and put our own spin on it. And I'd probably say that ginger thins are the most popular. When you snap it, that noise is amazing.
3: Down the road from the bakery, we asked the people of Ripon for their opinion.
5: Well, it's probably a Jaffa cake, but that might be a bit controversial, mightn't it? Because some people say it's not a biscuit, but that's my favourite. I always used to have it when I used to go and visit my nan when I was a kid.
6: Definitely a chocolate hobnob. It's comforting. And no, I'm not a dunker.
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7: The travellers have arrived at the cricket pitch, and let's be frank, they're not very welcome. Seems to be a pattern of just taking over public land like this, and should that stop?
8: If you try to book onto a campsite, i.e. a regular campsite, with tents and shower facilities, etc., where tents, caravans go, motorhomes, your point blank will be turned down as a group. So it's just impossible to get onto a campsite. I can appreciate it's a cricket field, but that's what they're doing. They're camping because they've got nowhere else to go.
7: Okay, well, let's get the Formula Boss, the MP, and Graham Jones on now. Graham Jones, it's not cricket, is it?
9: Volunteers spend hours cleaning these places up. They spend hours investing in them, and then to have them just turned into a rubbish dump or not be able to use. And in this case and in other cases, the abuse that you receive is just incredible. I mean, it's just not acceptable.
2: The People's Channel.
10: Welcome back, everybody. I would like to say a special thank you to the lady who's come from Vancouver to be here tonight. Thank you very, very much. I'm from that. We've got people from Torquay, Devon, Glasgow, of course, as well, and a few other places. So thank you very much to everyone who's gone to a lot of effort to come tonight. Really appreciate it. Greatest Britain Union, Jackass time. We're starting with Greatest Britain. Barry.
11: John Healey, for the courage to resign when he believed that the PM was unable and the Treasury unwilling to properly fund the defence of our country. That took guts.
10: Good start. Solid start. Christo, your Greatest Britain.
12: Collectively, those people that stepped in and saved the man's life who was the victim of the attempted beheading in Northern Ireland.
10: With the hurley stick.
12: Yeah, with the hurley stick, yes.
10: James.
13: Jonathan Hall Casey, who I think has been mentioned earlier today, the independent reviewer of terrorism legislation, for saying that migration is an international security issue and worrying about everything I've been saying this evening.
10: OK, good stuff. Emma?
14: The myth, the legend, Sophie of Dundee, who is the girl you will remember who was holding up the young girl who was holding up the weapons, to be clear, not condoning children carrying around weapons, but she has been vindicated today in the courts, and the people who the children claimed attacked them have been convicted.
10: Yes, yeah, so there's the famous picture of the girl with the axe and everything, and everyone started having a go at her, and it turned out that actually they did try to assault her, these people. So, yeah, anyway, right. OK, right, so let's vote on this quickly. So John Healey for Greatest Britain for resigning. OK. The people who stopped the Belfast... we might be able to save ourselves a bit of time here and go for them, because that is obviously who's going to win. We can go for Union Jackass now. Barry?
11: Tommy Robinson.
14: Here he goes again.
11: Russia, with whom this country is not on the best of friendly terms, there he sits.
10: All right.
11: And he

0: He tweets to encourage people to go and protest against the British government in Northern Ireland.
1: He's going to tweet about you in a minute, I think, yeah, Barry. Yeah. There we go. Anyway, OK, Christo?
2: Yeah, I have a very, very important one, actually, for mine tonight, and that is Dusty might rescue Puppy... Who did that? Can you see the picture? That's my sofa cushion this week. I don't know whether we've got the video of what it looked like in my house as well. We don't have the video. No, well, I think this is one of the most important stories of the week, actually. I wanted this at 10 o'clock.
1: So Dusty's in the doghouse.
2: Dusty is in the doghouse. She's the rescue dog. She's destroying my house. She's destroyed my sofa. She's destroyed my upholstery. And it's been a tough week.
1: James.
3: She didn't mean it. She was trying her best.
4: Yeah, you're the jackass for leaving her alone. Right. She's a puppy, for goodness sake.
3: Justice for Dusty.
4: You should be looking after her. Yeah.
2: James and I are working together on this.
3: Humza Yousaf, the former First Minister of Scotland, who defended the people who have now been convicted of saying to the 12-year-old girl that Emma just mentioned, "Hello, sexy, I'll show you a good time." As these guys have now been convicted of attacking these girls, Humza Yousaf rushed to these people's defence against the terrified 12-year-old girls, and he's been shown to be a massive classic union jackass.
1: Classic. Right, very snappy now, Emma, please. Sorry.
5: Well, it's TechSec Liz Kendall for deflecting and making it all about social media.
1: OK.
5: Trying to silence us.
1: All right, OK, so we're going to have a vote on this. Tom Robinson for union jackass, anyone? Nope, OK. right, Dusty the dog. No, you see,
3: Justice
1: no.
3: You lost
2: Dusty. Them. Thank you,
1: Humza Yousaf. Liz Kendall. OK, all right, Humza Yousaf is the union jackass. Humza Yousaf is the jackass. OK, look, thank you very, very much to my wonderful panel. Thank you to you. If it's your first time here, I hope you've enjoyed it. I hope you come back. And well done for coming all the way from Vancouver. Really appreciate it. And we've got another hour coming your way from Pages. Looks like Ed Miliband could be Chancellor. And Morgan McSweeney is back advising the Prime Minister. There we go.
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7: Hello, good evening. Welcome to your latest GB News weather update brought to you from the Met Office. A warmer and sunnier weekend to come, particularly compared to the weather we've had this week. There's still going to be a few showers across more northern areas at times. That's because low pressure's dominating these areas. Meanwhile, across the south, high pressure's building in. And this weather front that's brought a bit of cloud today will clear away to the south coast, bringing many areas of England and Wales a dry and clear night. Fairly dry across parts of Northern Ireland and southern areas of Scotland, but showers will continue to feed in from the north and west, particularly across the far north and west of Scotland. So a bit of a damp night here, more in the way of cloud to start the day, but quite a bright start across parts of England and Wales for the morning, and it will be a pretty dry day across the south. But those showers across parts of Scotland will continue through much of the day. The winds will switch direction a little bit by the end of the day. They move in across more western areas, so it's the Western Isles, the Highlands, most likely to see those showers through the day, but we could also see them push into Northern Ireland, some areas of the far northwest of England too. But for England and Wales, it's a dry and bright start to the weekend. So plenty more sunshine than we've had so far this week. We'll feel relatively warm as well out there. A northerly wind, however, moves in by the end of Saturday to bring quite a fresh feel to the far north of Scotland, and further showers, this time pushing further eastwards by Saturday afternoon. So temperatures in the far north just reaching the mid-teens, below average for the time of year. Further south, though, will be climbing towards the mid-20s, so a much warmer day in prospect for tomorrow across the south. Into Sunday, this northerly wind becomes a bit more dominant across more northern and eastern areas. So it's going to be a bit more cloud, a slightly fresher feel across these areas. But for most of us, it's going to be quite a dry day on Sunday. Plenty of sunny spells and temperatures climbing above average. And that trend continues into next week. Bye-bye.
6: Today's Outlook. Cool, calm and completely horizontal. 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

0: 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UK only. Entrance must be 18 or over. Lines close at 4pm on the 26th of June. This is a network giveaway. Entries will be pooled. Please check the closing time if listening or watching on demand. 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
18: Sensational set of front pages. 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
19: The answer, my friend, is blowing in the wind. The answer is blowing in the wind.
18: Well, he might, Arsène Miliband, in case you're wondering, might actually be heading for number 11. Yes, the Daily Telegraph is reporting this evening that Ed Miliband is pushing to be made Chancellor if Andy Burnham becomes PM. And guess who's back?
20: The Prime Minister relied on my advice and I got it wrong.
18: He's back. Morgan McSweeney is apparently already back in Downing Street, advising the Prime Minister after only quitting a few months ago. This is just absolutely insane. I'm sorry, but how nuts is this? What the heck is going on here? 4 months after top advisor resigned over his role in the Mandelson scandal, Keir Starmer has brought Morgan McSweeney back. It is just like, it's like a bad sitcom, talking of which. Gut-wrenching. That's what Zach Polanski, the leader of the Green Party, has said after Palestine Action protesters were jailed for criminal damage, breaking into a weapons factory, whatever it was. But one of them smashed a female police officer's spine with a sledgehammer. And he thinks it is gut-wrenching to see four young people jailed over that. Nuts. And yes, here we go. This has been embargoed, but not anymore. The New Year's honours list has been revealed. Anyway, it nods to rugby league star Kevin Sinfield, Helen Mirren, the creators of Wallace and Gromit. I'm just checking. I'm not on it. No, not on it, sadly, but there you go. And, of course, sad news today. Tributes are flowing in for the legendary British artist David Hockney, who sadly passed away today at the age of 88. Joining us this evening, we have got political commentator Emma Trimble, we've got journalist and broadcasting royalty Christo Fufas, and Labour MP Barry Gardner. And Elon Musk has officially become That what? I thought he was here. No. Elon Musk has officially become the world's

0: It almost begs belief.
1: The thing is that if there was a leadership campaign, firstly, you know, Morgan McSweeney would be the person you'd want to be running away from when it comes to this. But secondly, this goes to both judgment and integrity, because if you're going to say we made a mistake, sorry, it's awful. We do have integrity when it comes to alleged victims of these sorts of crimes. Well, you've just got rid of that, and your judgment was bad to start with. This just proves that your judgment's terrible.
0: It's insulting, really, to the public and also to the victims.
2: I mean, honestly, I genuinely can't really believe I'm reading that headline, but anyway, there you go. Right now, the Makerfield by-election will take place on the 18th of June. The candidates announced are Andy Burnham, the Labour Party, Alan Howlin, Loud Hope, the official Monster Raving Loony Party, Robert Kenyon, Reform UK, Rebecca Shepherd, Restore Britain, Michael Winstanley, the Conservative Party, Jake Austin, the Liberal Democrats, Dan Clark, the Libertarian Party, Peter Mark Ward, the Rejoin EU Party, Sarah Wakefield, the Green Party, Ed Gemmell, Climate Party, Robert Pownall, the Independent, or an Independent, John Alfred Dreyer, the Independent, and Paul Richard Gould, Independent, Count Binface of the Count Binface Party. Right, quite a bit coming your way. There's accusations that the new Defence Secretary has already gone missing in action. We're going to talk to you about the honours list, and Elon Musk has become the world's first trillionaire. All that to come.
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2: Welcome back to Late Edition. Well, we do now have the front page of tomorrow's Daily Telegraph to bring to you. There's a story along the bottom of it here, which is, first it was tumble dryers, now they're after your heated towel rail. And, Christo, you're very exercised about
1: this. I'm very angry about this, actually, because I have underfloor heating in...

0: who received the British Empire Medal for services to theatre and community near my neck of the woods, Nantwich, in Cheshire.
1: Isn't she just old and they have to give it to an older
0: person? Oh, my gosh, Christo.
1: Why is that socialist? Why am I being socialist? That's the worst thing you've ever said to me.
0: Pauline, she's 101, mate.
2: Can we unite in opposition to the fact that Greg Hands has been given a knighthood?
0: Greg Hands has been given a knighthood? For what?
3: A bit much, isn't
2: it? Why?
0: Go explain who Greg Hands is for our viewers.
2: Greg Hands is the former health secretary who resigned after videos were leaked of inappropriate behaviour in his office.
1: You'll have to narrow that down. Health secretary?
2: I will absolutely refuse to narrow it down. Thank you very much.
0: He resigned as international trade minister in 2018. Oh, to vote against the government's plans. And then he later returned to front bench politics, serving in several ministerial roles, including tenure as the Tory party chairman.
2: Sorry, but I got the wrong one here.
0: Oh, well, that sounds...
2: Oh, God, in that case, I've...
0: Oh,
2: ooh,
0: oh in that,
2: I apologise profusely if I've got the wrong guy here.
0: Greg, if you're watching, we'd like to apologise wholeheartedly.
3: First Tommy Robinson and now Greg Hands.
0: Greg, sorry, mate. Sorry, I'm sure your office is all above board and we've gone into battle for Greg Hands. Who I think is totally deserving of a knighthood, given everything that I've recently found out about him. So there we go. Go
1: Lisa Riley's got one. I love Lisa Riley.
3: Oh, here
1: she's
3: we
1: got
3: are. We found someone.
1: Yeah, she's a dear friend of mine. She really deserves it for her. She's got it for charity and for her acting work as well.
3: See, Christo's exactly like the rest of them. He wants his mates to get the knighthoods and
1: of course, if anyone wants to give me one or nominate me for one, I will be very, very grateful.
0: Right. I'd also just like to reiterate that Greg Hands is, by all accounts, quite squeaky clean and above board. So there we go. Sorry, Greg. Anyway, right. Look, hey, easily done. When we come back, there's lots more to go. Zach Polanski, that's the big one as well tonight. So it's not made the front page because it happened like after the front page had gone to print. But, you know, the Palestine Action protesters jailed today. One of them caved a police officer's spine in with a hammer. Zach Polanski's come out to defend the protesters. Shocking stuff. We'll do that next.
4: I forecast a perfect holiday in the sun.
5: Weather looking good then?
4: For sure. And no worries about our travel insurance.
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7: Looking ahead to the weekend and across much of southern Europe, the weather's looking largely fine. Not totally dry, however. Across some parts of Greece, especially towards the south and around some of the Greek islands, there will be some showery outbreaks of rain around. One or two showers across parts of Italy, otherwise largely dry. Largely dry for much of Spain, just towards the west, outbreaks of rain, these affecting Portugal too, but towards Madeira and the Canary Islands, it's looking dry here. More fine and at times hot weather to come into next week.
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9: And I've been an oncologist consultant for over 45 years. I've seen it all. When we started 45 years ago, everybody got chemotherapy after getting a diagnosis of breast cancer if there was to reduce the risk of it coming back. And then what we've seen over the years, and this is really the culmination of years of effort, tests that predict what's going to happen. They analyze the molecular composition of the cancer, very sophisticated analysis based on DNA and genes to predict what's going to happen. So only the women that are at the highest risk actually need to have the chemotherapy. And everyone is really delighted with this British trial in London's University College Hospital. What the trial showed is that once you actually get the diagnosis from this sophisticated test, you don't need to have chemotherapies.
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10: The Mini is the best British car ever, apparently, Anna.
11: It is indeed. It has beaten Land Rover, Aston Martin, Rolls-Royce and even Jaguar. So this is... Auto Express had a poll and crowned the lovable Mini as Britain's favourite car.
12: But the Mini's not the Mini anymore, is it? They're big.
11: It's big.
12: They're really big. They're big cars. They're nice cars, though.
1: But they're big.
10: Oh, I'd rather have an Aston Martin.
1: Would you?
10: Mini, BMW now.
11: BMW is... I think it has BMW engines, but something they're still like made in Oxford, outside Oxford.
5: Yeah. Yes, the plant is there, but I just wonder how many bits come from China. Yeah. I think quite a few do.
10: It's all very odd, yeah. BMW make the Minis. Mercedes are the smart cars. All that. It's all interlinked.
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12: A lot of the AI stuff that I've seen is visually very, very impressive. It just happens to be in performance a bit monosyllabic, not having things delivered quickly to you that you didn't have to unpick. I think that's very good for the human heart, the human soul, and the brain.
13: I agree that there is a magic that happens when creatives get together. Now, we are replicating that, but with a different process. And it doesn't mean by any stance that we eliminate human creativity. In fact, we do more of it. We spend more time being creative, and we produce this stuff independently. So we didn't have to go out and raise development money and raise financing and wait, right? Those things take years. I've had many shows in development. They take so long. We just went out and did it.
8: The People's Channel.
0: Okay, welcome back. Final story for us this evening is that four Palestine Action activists have today been jailed for a total of 22 years for causing £1.2 million worth of damage and fracturing a policewoman's spine at an Israeli weapons factory in the UK. The video I'm about to show you might distress some viewers. So that is the moment that a female police officer had her spine broken by a bloke with a sledgehammer. Charlotte Head and Leona Cameo were each sentenced to 5 years in prison. Fatima Rajwani received 4 years and 8 months for criminal damage. And Samuel Corner, who is the bloke in that video, was handed a sentence of 7 years and 8 months. They're each going to have an additional year on licence and face 15 years on terrorist notification requirement. Zach Polanski, the Green Party leader, has condemned the fact that they were sent to prison for this. Do we think that sentence of 7 years and 8 months or whatever it was for the bloke who caved in a police woman's spine is actually long enough? You've got the breaking in, you've got the act itself, you've got the criminal damage, you've got the kind of general threatening behaviour, and then you've got the act of doing that to a police officer. Is that really long enough behind bars?
3: I don't think so. And it's really sick that Zach Polanski is intimating that this is just some kind of act of protest. Yeah. Because, I mean, you're right, I think most people would look at that and think, I mean, for all of those who participated, I don't think the sentences are long enough, but seven years and, what was it, 8 months for attacking a woman, a police officer, with a sledgehammer and breaking her spine? I mean, that is really...
0: It's a very small sentence. I don't really think that these sentences act as much of a deterrent, personally.
3: Not if you truly believe in the cause. You would just, if somebody is really ideologically committed to a cause, telling them that they're going to get 7 years in prison for that kind of violence is no real deterrent.
0: I doubt it'll be 7 years. I could be wrong about
3: that. No, they'll serve half the sentence or less.
0: Yeah, this is the thing.
1: Yes, so 7 years and 8 months.
3: And
1: they'll be out in nearly 4 years. But it also goes to the character of the person that they reach for a hammer and hit someone with. I mean, it's so grim. And I just can't actually believe that Zach Polanski, you know, he had to, as I said in the last programme, he had to apologise after essentially criticising a police officer who was disarming an alleged terrorist. I think they're still alleged, which is unbelievable that he would do that. He apologises, so everyone says, OK, well, maybe that's a mistake, and then thinks this is good judgment. Mental.
0: Barry, what do you think about this? Because, look, you've got very strong views on the Palestine issue, fair enough, but what do you think about these people and also Polanski's work?
2: Look, you know that I think what's been happening in Palestine is absolutely appalling. But that does not justify what these people did. I was just looking up the sentencing guidelines, and look, common assault, and battery is basically 6 months.
14: Yeah.
2: Actual bodily harm, 5 years. GBH and wounding, you're talking 5 years maximum sentence. So 7 years is actually quite a lengthy sentence, and no doubt has to do with the other factors of going in and
3: smashing up the place. But if you only serve half or less.
0: Yeah, we're sorry, guys, we could carry this on, but thank you very much to my panel. Up next, it's The Late Show Live, hosted by the one and only Will Kingston. Will, over to you.
15: Thank you, Patrick. Well, I know it's late, ladies and gentlemen. I don't want to give you nightmares, but Ed Miliband may be angling to become Chancellor. Stay with us despite that on the People's Channel, GB News.
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17: 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A warmer and sunnier weekend to come, particularly compared to the weather we've had this week. There's still going to be a few showers across more northern areas at times. That's because low pressure's dominating these areas. Meanwhile, across the south, high pressure's building in. And this weather front that's brought a bit of cloud today will clear away to the south coast, bringing many areas of England and Wales a dry and clear night. Fairly dry across parts of Northern Ireland and southern areas of Scotland, but showers will continue to feed in from the north and west, particularly across the far north and west of Scotland. So a bit of a damp night here, more in the way of cloud to start the day, but quite a bright start across parts of England and Wales for the morning, and it will be a pretty dry day across the south. But those showers across parts of Scotland will continue through much of the day. The winds will switch direction a little bit by the end of the day. They move in across more western areas, so it's the Western Isles, the Highlands, most likely to see those showers through the day, but we could also see them push into Northern Ireland, some areas of the far northwest of England too. But for England and Wales, it's a dry and bright start to the weekend. So plenty more sunshine than we've had so far this week. We'll feel relatively warm as well out there. A northerly wind, however, moves in by the end of Saturday to bring quite a fresh feel to the far north of Scotland, and further showers, this time pushing further eastwards by Saturday afternoon. So temperatures in the far north just reaching the mid-teens, below average for the time of year. Further south, though, will be climbing towards the mid-20s, so a much warmer day in prospect for tomorrow across the south. Into Sunday, this northerly wind becomes a bit more dominant across more northern and eastern areas. So it's going to be a bit more cloud, a slightly fresher feel across these areas. But for most of us, it's going to be quite a dry day on Sunday. Plenty of sunny spells and temperatures climbing above average. And that trend continues into next week. Bye-bye.
16: Expect warm spells with the odd rude interruption. 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
8: 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UK only. Entrance must be 18 or over. Lines close at 4 p.m. on the 26th of June. 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Entries will be pooled. 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
11: Hello, are you the famous Sue? 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
1: You just tuned in, where have you been?
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2: That's what makes us the fearless champion of Britain.
0: Good morning, Britain. Good evening, America. Hello, wherever you're watching around the world. We are live from London, England. This is GB News with the story shaping Britain and America. Breaking tonight.
17: Well, honestly, I was speechless when I woke up to your voice. Now you tell me how you've been feeling. Let's look at...
0: Lord help us all. Ed Miliband is poised to become Chancellor in a future Labour government. That's as...
18: I'm not going to walk away, but let me just be clear with you. That's not about personal vanity. It's not about stubbornness. It's out of a very deep sense of duty.
0: Labour in turmoil. How often have we said that in recent weeks? After a day where the resignations mounted, just how long can Sir Keir Starmer hold on? And...
19: The Prime Minister relied on my advice, and I got...
0: He's back! Morgan McSweeney is already back in Downing Street, advising the PM after only quitting a few months ago.
20: There were some countries that greatly disappointed me. And you know, I'm the one that got them to pay from 2% to 5% of GDP, NATO. And I get along great with those countries in NATO, but I always said, you know, the problem with NATO is we'll always be there for them, but they'll never be there for us.
0: Well, was he right? The US is warning Sir Keir Starmer of the urgent need to strengthen defence spending after the dramatic developments in Westminster. And

Good morning, ladies and gentlemen. Welcome to The Late Show Live with me, Will Kingston, filling in for the great Ben Leo as he's off gallivanting around football fields of the United States. Joining me this evening on my panel in London is Claire Muldoon, journalist and broadcaster,

0: The band has been quite anti-Trump and not at all Atlanticist in his arguments about America using British bases for the Iran strikes, for example. He led the faction, as far as we understand. He led the faction in internal discussions that resisted allowing the Americans to use the bases that they had planes stationed at. And this caused a tremendous problem for not only Keir Starmer, but for Britain. And it raised the anger with President Trump. I do happen to think, perhaps in contrast to Niall, that the British people voted overwhelmingly for this Labour government, and they knew that Ed Miliband was on the ticket, effectively. They knew that net zero was part of the programme. I'm not arguing about him being a problem from the point of view of coming in with those policies which the British people did vote for just less than 2 years ago. What I'm saying is that it's going to cause more problems between the Trump administration and the British government, and that's not going to be very helpful.
1: And David, I'll just stick with you for a second, because we are hearing that there is an exodus looming for Keir Starmer, obviously following the resignations of Healey and Carnes in recent days. Do you have any sources as to what that exodus may look like and how much validity there is to it?
0: I'm sorry, you're asking the wrong guy for an exodus from the British cabinet, I'm afraid. I'm across the American cabinet, where there's been an exodus of female members under Donald Trump. But as far as the British cabinet concerns, I can't help you on that one.
1: And we will get to that Trump story a bit later. Niall, I asked the question of David Maddox earlier. This will be, again, if everything goes as we think it will go, another, you know, short prime ministership. It has been, to put it mildly, a very underwhelming prime ministership. Do you agree with David Maddox's perspective that we've had a run of rotten luck with a few bad leaders, or alternatively, are the problems more systemic? Has this country become ungovernable?
2: Well, that's a great question. I think, you know, David Maddox often gives, you know, far-sighted, excellent analysis. I do think Britain's fundamentally broken right now under the socialists, actually. And the UK is in a deep state of crisis after you know, a couple of years of Keir Starmer doing his best literally to ruin the country. And I think that, you know, if Burnham, you know, magically appears as the new leader of the Labour Party, of course, without any democratic mandate, I think we'll see further decline. And I do agree that we will see an early general election, because it's unsustainable, I think, the current situation, the present situation, with this sinking Labour government. And there's no doubt about it. I think we are witnessing an exodus of biblical proportions from Keir Starmer's cabinet, and John Healey's resignation this week as Defence Secretary, I think, is a huge blow to Keir Starmer's credibility. This is not a serious government. It's a clown show. It's viewed increasingly in Washington as frankly, very lightweight, British government, doesn't know what it's doing half the time. I think that the Trump administration views Keir Starmer's sinking regime actually as an embarrassment to Britain, and things are not going to get better, of course, with the likes of Burnham or Miliband running the show. So this is a country in real crisis. There needs to be an early general election. In my view, the socialists need to be swept out of power as swiftly as possible in order to save Britain, a truly great nation, from further relentless decline.
1: Jonathan, I'll give you the right of reply on that one before we move on.
3: I mean, what would you say? There's no hyperbole Niall met that he didn't like. I mean, he liked the word literally. I don't think Keir Starmer literally wants to ruin the country. That's not what he gets up in the morning to do. You might disagree with him, but he obviously has a different idea of what Britain's interests are from you. But he's not literally trying to destroy the country. And it's a bit rich to talk about lightweight administrations when, you know, you're surrounded by the likes of Donald Trump, Pete Hegseth, and J.D. Vance. Sort of men I wouldn't trust to, sort of make my breakfast in the morning. So, yes, it's completely, obviously Labour has had its difficulties. There's not going to be an early general election unless Andy Burnham, and it would be Andy Burnham, unless unless he decides to have one, because the Labour Party has an extremely large majority in the Commons, and as a British constitutionalists, you would know that is all you need in order to guarantee a full parliament. So there's not going to be an election. I think that Labour certainly has had mistakes, but there is a long way to go before the British people have another say about what to do next.
1: Is your usual breakfast in the morning, Jonathan?
3: It really depends on the day, Will, but I wouldn't trust anything to make it, whatever it is.
1: Hitting the big issues. Well, you can expect more of that still ahead on The Late Show Live.
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24: Welcome back to The Late Show Live with me, Will Kingston. Well, the King's Birthday Honours List has been revealed, with a number of notable figures set to be recognised for their achievements and service to public life, their communities and the nation. Leading this year's honours are rugby league icon Kevin Sinfield, acclaimed actress Helen Mirren, and six members of England's European Championship-winning Lionesses. Also among those honoured is Tony Iommi, the legendary guitarist with Black Sabbath. Have I got that right? Are you a Black Sabbath fan? In that pronunciation? We'll get on it. Meanwhile, British entrepreneur and celebrity makeup artist Charlotte Tilbury has been appointed a Commander of the Order of the British Empire in recognition of her services to the beauty industry. Let's go to my panel now. In London, Claire Muldoon and Jonathan Liss, and in DC, David Charter and Niall Gardner. Claire, I'll go to you first.
25: Yeah.
24: There is a perception amongst many people now that these honours perhaps don't mean as much as they used to as a result of A, several dishonourable people having gotten honours over the years, albeit sometimes before their dishonour was recognised. The obvious one is Jimmy Savile. And also, in many instances, these honours being seen as just a token piece of recognition for long-serving politicians who may not have done much other than just stayed in Parliament, perhaps for longer than they should have.
25: Yeah.
24: Do you actually put much truck into these awards?
25: To be honest, no. I think they have lost it a lot. And, you know, it used to be you had to be nominated, you had to do really good things, notably for charity, etc., etc. And just because you turn up and work in a soap opera, for instance, it doesn't necessarily mean, in my eyes, that you're due an award from the King, an honour, a birthday honour. The other thing is, like Charlotte Tilbury, okay, she's, I mean, I'm a great fan of hers and her makeup, etc. But, you know, she's actually employed people. She's brought income into the country. She's quite been quite industrial about her job. That's good because I think, you know, that's where it should go. I don't like, you know, major stars getting awards for nothing. I don't know why. I mean, David Beckham, as we know, sent emails and he was really hacked off, for want of a better phrase, for not getting it when he thought he should get his knighthood, and now he subsequently has. I don't think there the checks and balances given for certain people to get them. Stuart Hogg is one particular individual, Scottish rugby player, who had to, his award with his MBE was stripped from him because of disgraceful behaviour on his part. So
1: that's good, is it?
25: Well, I think it is good that it was stripped, Jonathan, because he should not have got it. If you want an award like this, I do think you have to be above reproach, and you really ought not to have many or any skeletons in the cupboard. And I think there's too many of them now. We get them, what, twice a year? The New Year's Honours list and the King's birthday list.
24: Jonathan, would you accept an honour from the King?
1: It depends what it was for. Well, if it was for services to GB News, who knows? Services to a socialist utopia, absolutely. Look, I don't see anything wrong with an honour system. Most countries have them. I think it's really a great thing to honour people who've made a significant contribution to the country or to their community or to their particular profession and field, etc. I would certainly change the name of it. You wouldn't even have to change the initials. You could call it the Order of British Excellence, which has been mooted for a long time. Because
24: why would you do that? Surely that's just an attack on this country's history.
1: No, it's not an attack on this country's history, Will, because the British Empire consists of a few islands in the South Atlantic and the Pacific, and we don't need to have an Order of the British Empire. It's very offensive to a lot of people in the British in the Commonwealth, formerly the British Commonwealth, who don't like to be reminded of that. It would cost absolutely nothing to do it. It would be a nice gesture. I agree with Claire that it should be slimmed down and there should perhaps be fewer categories. I like, you know, a lot of the pageantry around it, the Companions of Honours and the Order of the Garter. I mean, that can all stay. But we can have it probably once a year. And I think it should be easier to withdraw it as well. You shouldn't have to go through the whole process. I think there should be maybe a law put in Parliament, a bit like suspending an MP, that if you are convicted of an offence, for example, there should be sort of a mandatory, unless there are very strong extenuating circumstances.
24: Otherwise. Now, I will get your more general thoughts in a second, but I just want you to pick up on that little tidbit there from Jonathan around and how we can maybe rebrand these to try and paper over or to our colonial past, our evil colonial past. And this is a trend in this country at the moment. I saw the UK's 3 Commando Brigade Royal Marines decided to rename their unit to just the United Kingdom Commando Force. It feels to me in this country that there are institutions, because of historic guilt, because of wokery, that seem to just be chipping away at our history bit by bit by bit. And I think Jonathan's example there is a very good one. Surely that should trouble you.
4: Yeah, I'm a great supporter of the British Empire. I think it was a tremendous force for good. And the world is a far better place, an infinitely better place, thanks to the British Empire, which played, of course, a key role in spreading civilization across the world and, of course, in the defeat of Nazi Germany and tyranny. We live in a free world today, in large part because of the British Empire. And, you know, you have the likes, the socialist likes of, you know, Jonathan, Liz, constantly attacking the British Empire. Well, I'm proud of the British Empire. I think most of the people actually living in the Commonwealth actually look fondly upon Britain's heritage and culture. That's why they want to be part of the Commonwealth. And so it's something we should
1: all be proud of.
4: Jonathan, you know, I have to say, and I must comment, Jonathan, I'm not sure if you're wearing a tracksuit or your pyjamas,
1: I wouldn't criticise anyone else's appearance, mate.
25: Come on, boys.
4: Just way off. You're living in, you're out of touch with the British people. You're out of touch, I think, with the vast majority of GB News viewers, who I'm sure think the British Empire is a great thing. So let's keep treasuring the British Empire, what it represents, and stand up and be proud, actually, of Britain's great achievements.
24: David, I must admit, as Noel was speaking there, I had a tactical decision in my mind as to whether we go back to honours or whether we continue on the debate as to whether or not the British Empire was a force for good in the world. I actually haven't come to an answer, so I'm going to let you choose your own adventure. Just take it away from what you've heard so far.
0: Yeah, thanks, Will. I was actually going to say I thought the British Empire Medal, whatever you call it, is the best one of all the honours because it's the one that celebrates the local worthy, the person in the community, the unsung hero gets put forward and their name gets worked up the system through the committees that do this to highlight the contribution, often voluntary, of hard-working, you know, good, honest citizens nominated by their peers. It's to me, it's far and away the best thing about the British honours system. I'm going to have to leave the other two to argue about what it precisely is going to be named going forward. But I wanted to say that when I went to the garden party for the King and Queen when they visited last month as part of the state visit, and standing next to me in the line, the very long line of Americans who were waiting to try and get a handshake or a word with the King, was a former congressman from Virginia who had been the chair of the British-American Friendship Group in Congress, and he was proudly wearing his honorary OBE on his lapel. And the King saw it as he came past, and they had a nice discussion about how it was awarded by the palace, and about how this chap had spent years working to further the British interest in Washington, and he was very proud to get an award for it. And I thought that was a great moment.
24: Lovely to hear. Thank you very much, panel. We will get back to you shortly. Still ahead on The Late Show Live.

0: You know what, I'd probably look like that as well if I had been announced as a trillionaire as Elon Musk has today. I'm getting the team to work out how many Great British giveaways are in $1 trillion. We'll be getting that to you, as well as debating whether or not trillionaires are a good thing after the break. This is The Late Show Live, only on GB News.
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21: I've been in Westminster for a long time, but I know that though power may be here, its effect on people's lives is across the whole of the country. 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
0: 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I'll be going through your comments as we progress through the morning. Joan Evans has said, we need to make sure that it doesn't become Britain's Got Honours. And Joan, I think that's a really good point. I think what annoys people with these types of honours was when it feels a bit more like, you know, an award for celebrities or an award for being famous, as opposed to Claire's point of an award for actually doing good in the community and making a difference to people's lives. Well said. Let's move on now to Elon Musk, who has come into a bit of cash. He's become the world's first trillionaire after the blockbuster stock market float of SpaceX pushed his estimated wealth past $1 trillion. The 54-year-old was already worth an estimated $982 billion before the listing. SpaceX's IPO is also being billed as the biggest in history, with ambitions ranging from colonising Mars to putting AI data centres in this country, in space. Here was Elon Musk speaking ahead of the opening bell on the NASDAQ stock exchange.
25: I gave SpaceX less than a 10% chance of succeeding at all, to be clear. In fact, I told people this. I said, look, we're probably going to fail, but, you know, we should give it a try, because if we don't, If there's not a new company that enters space, we will never be a truly space-faring civilization.
0: So tonight I'm asking, should we have trillionaires? Are they a good thing? To debate this, I'm joined by a reporter at Reason Magazine and British expat Reem Ibrahim and former Liberal Democrat Matthew Holbert. Thank you both for joining me. Lovely to see you both being back on the show. Reem, I will start with you. I must admit, you came to mind when I was thinking of this debate and thinking of someone who would be a passionate advocate for trillionaires, and I imagine the more the better. Why is this a good thing?
3: Thank you for having me on, Will, and you're absolutely right. I mean, fundamentally, I believe in economic freedom, and

0: taxing or restricting the amount of money somebody can have. Elon Musk would have never done the brilliant things he has done over the last few years. SpaceX would not exist, and we would not know what was going on in Iran during that war. These are brilliant technological advancements, and we should be celebrating the greatest development from capitalism in the 21st century.
1: I very much remember that quote from Margaret Thatcher in 1990. In fact, she was saying it to a Lib Dem MP, Simon Hughes, so after his intervention. So it's still being said to Lib Dems all these decades on.
0: And it's still true today.
2: Guys, I'll have to wrap it up there, but that was a fascinating conversation. Thank you for joining me this morning. I want to go to the panel now, I'll start with my panel in DC. Niall, we heard Margaret Thatcher evoked by Rahim Ibrahim there. If we have Niall on the line.
3: Yes, we do.
2: Wonderful. It is funny that Rahim mentioned that quote, because I actually got it up independently myself, because it came to mind for me as well. What the honourable member is saying, that he would rather that the poor were poor. I won't do the accent. Rather that the poor were poorer, provided that the rich were less rich. Pretty good. So long as the gap is smaller, they would rather have the poor poorer. You do not create wealth and opportunity that way. Your former boss, Margaret Thatcher, what do you make of this?
3: Well, I think that, Rahim's comments earlier were spot on. Margaret Thatcher would have admired, I think, the success of Elon Musk. Musk represents, in many respects, the American dream. And this is an illustration, I think, of the entrepreneurial spirit in the United States, which is so badly needed, I have to say, in the UK right now. It's being suppressed heavily by Keir Starmer's socialist government. Musk is really, he's an inspiration. He's creating wealth not just for himself, but for huge numbers of Americans, actually. And so this is a truly great thing. I think his success is a testament to the American spirit. Elon Musk is also, of course, an immigrant to the United States from South Africa. He's a demonstration, I think, that the American dream can be achieved by all who come to the United States, actually, and who share that willingness to work hard to generate wealth, which benefits everybody, actually, across society. So three cheers for Elon Musk. He's done a fantastic job with SpaceX, and he should be greatly applauded.
2: Claire, do you share Niall's enthusiasm?
4: Not necessarily for Elon Musk per se. I do think he is quite, unique. I don't think there's anything quite like him in the world at the moment, hence the fact that him and his business, both SpaceX, IPO, and all of his other business interests are now worth $1 trillion. I don't even know how many zeros that is. I can't even compute that far, even though it be binary. How many, Jonathan?
5: Nine
4: zeros. I mean, my goodness me. Look, would I want that amount of money? No. Would I want to be Elon Musk? No. I don't think actually many people would. But I do think we need to take away things from what he has done. He has implemented an awful lot of innovative technology that indeed we all use on a daily basis mostly. And, he's now wanting to develop Mars. He's got plans. He's got vision. That's what I take away from Elon Musk. Nothing to do with the fact he's now a trillionaire, because I wouldn't want the security that he would need 24 hours a day.
6: Well, to be fair, he's been talking about colonising Mars the last 20 years. We'll see if that happens in any of our lifetimes. The thing with Musk is that it's what Rahim was saying a moment ago is simply not true. Billionaires don't exist without massive assistance from other people. So the idea that Musk has done this all by himself, he didn't even sort of set up half the companies that he owns. He sort of took other people's companies. I'm not saying that he doesn't have business skill. Clearly, you don't get to be the richest man in the world without having some skills, although one of his skills is certainly not common sense or political acumen, given the absolute garbage he spews out on Twitter 24 hours a day, and his knowledge of British politics is, shall we say, unparalleled, but not in a good way. But obviously, if you are going to be, developing this technology, you're doing it off the backs of huge subsidies. Those subsidies come from public money, from governments.
2: Yep.
6: So the idea that he's done all this himself and doesn't need to pay anything back just doesn't stand up to the basic premise that Rahim has established herself. Clearly, he should be paying his own fair share of taxes. I don't know how much tax he pays, but I would hope it's a lot, and I'm sure it is.

0: reason, given that one of Trump's only achievements in office is to slash taxes for the very wealthiest people in America.
1: Well, Jonathan, we are on a unity ticket that I think green subsidies are ridiculous, and I wouldn't be giving any to Elon Musk if I had my way. More coming up in the next hour, including this.
2: There are some countries that greatly disappointed me. And, you know, I'm the one that got them to pay from 2% to 5% of GDP, NATO. And I get along great with those countries in NATO, but I always said, you know, the problem with NATO is we'll always be there for them, but they'll never be there for us.
1: This is a long-standing refrain from US President Donald Trump that Europe and the UK are not paying their fair share. The US is now warning Sir Keir Starmer of the urgent need to strengthen defence spending. But where will that money come from? The country is going broke. We'll discuss that after your weather.
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4: Good morning. This is your GB News weather forecast from the Met Office. Now, through today, we do have some showery rain across northern parts, but otherwise, it's looking largely dry, and there's lots of dry weather to come tomorrow as well. But like I said, yes, showers across Scotland, parts of Northern Ireland, even Northern England, and some of them could be quite heavy, but they're not looking as intense as the showers many of us had through this week. Watch out for some blustery winds in the north as well. Further south, a much drier picture and a good deal of sunshine, especially towards southern counties. Here, temperatures should rise to around 23, 24 Celsius. Do watch out for some very high levels of UV. Further north, it's going to be feeling cooler. Yes, the temperatures will be lower, and with those blustery winds and the showers, that will add to the fresher feel for sure. The showers do continue into the evening across northern parts, but actually overnight, we're going to start to see most of them clearing away, drifting away towards the east as high pressure builds towards the south. So yes, a few showers to watch out for a little while longer, but things turning dry. Northern Ireland, for example, seeing the end of the showers by this evening. And then across much of England and Wales, apart from far north, northeastern parts, well, it is going to be a largely fine end to the day. Staying dry then across southern areas through the night, a lot of clear skies, but there is also going to be a swathe of cloud pushing across parts of Northern Ireland, perhaps feeding into parts of Wales as well. Where we get those clearer skies, and because the winds are dropping out compared to some recent nights, it is probably going to be a little bit fresher than some recent nights. Many places, though, holding up in double digits, particularly your towns and cities. But nonetheless, a bright start to the day for many of us tomorrow morning. Watch out for some murkiness towards the southwest parts of Wales, but any mist, low cloud should clear through the morning. And then we do have a bit of cloud, perhaps a few spots of rain across Northern Ireland feeding into parts of central England and Wales, but otherwise lots of sunshine both towards the south and across Scotland, much sunnier than today here. And temperatures, well, here higher than today and elsewhere similar. Bye-bye.
3: Today, clouds overhead, total zen within. 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
1: Good morning, Britain. Good evening, America. Hello, wherever you're watching from around the world. We are live from London, England. This is GB News with the stories shaping Britain and America. Coming up this evening.
28: I'm not going to walk away, but let me just be clear with you. That's not about personal vanity. It's not about stubbornness. It's out of a very deep sense of duty.
1: You sure about that, Prime Minister? After a day where the resignations mounted, just how long can Sir Keir Starmer hold on? And
2: there are some countries that greatly disappointed me. And you know, I'm the one that got them to pay from 2% to 5% of GDP, NATO. And I get along great with those countries in NATO, but I always said, you know, the problem with NATO is we'll always be there for them, but they'll never be there for us.
1: The president is displeased. Was he right all along? The US is warning Sir Keir Starmer of the urgent need for defence spending after the dramatic developments in Westminster. And
2: the Strait will officially open as soon as we sign, which could be soon, very soon.
1: Well, I feel like we've heard this before, but a senior US official has said Washington expects to sign an initial deal within the next week. Could we finally be seeing an end to the Iran war? And
29: to receive the honour of knighthood, Sir David Beckham, for services to sport and to charity.
1: Yes, of course, that was Sir David Beckham receiving his long-awaited knighthood last year. But on here on GB News, we will be going through the latest on who is getting their gong in 2026. And
30: the first question you wanted answered when you became president?
31: Where are the aliens?
1: The truth is out there. It's an issue that has spawned 1,000 conspiracy theories, but I'll be talking to the author of a new book who claims to have lifted the lid on that age-old question. Are there aliens out there? I'm Will Kingston, and this is The Late Show Live.